0: First off was Route 66 theme from Nelson Riddle, a bit of a shorter version. It just dropped out. Sorry about that, folks. And also that one there, a great song from Johnny Mathis and Dennis Williams. And Too Much, Too Little, Too Late. She turned 27 on the day that song was recorded, on this day back in 1977. Now, talking about some dates, and I reckon this would be the sort of music that Nigel Shaw would like, you know, all that weird stuff he likes. In 1972, the Staple... No, sorry, wrong one, silly me. 1972, Jethro Tull. This is his sort of music. Jethro Tull's concept album, Thick as a Brick. It's complete with its insert from a fictional newspaper called the St. Cleve Chronicle and Linwell Advertiser. It is the number one album in the United States this day in 1972. I've never played a song ever by Jethro Tull, but here's one. This is called Thick as a Brick.
1: Really don't mind if you sit this one.

The album was called Figures of Brick, and as I was saying prior to the song being played, that it was the number one album in the States this week in 1972. But that's the single version. I had the I looked at the album online, and it goes for around 22 minutes, that song, Figures of Brick, so I thought 3 minutes is enough, more than enough. Let's get back to the 1960s. That's a classic song, this one.

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1: BBC World Service, it's 3 o'clock GMT. This is Oliver Conway with the newsroom. We go live to California, where polls have just closed in the tight primary race for governor. The US-Iran ceasefire under strain as both sides launch missile attacks. And the Trump administration scraps plans for what critics call a $1.8 billion slush fund.
2: The reasons for the fund, I think, remain as important as they were before, but we are not moving forward with the fund.
1: Also today, the pill that can shrink tumours.
3: This new drug actually switches up proteins on the cancer surface so that the immune system can now see the cancer and can then destroy the cancer cell.
1: Microsoft's new quantum computing chip. And later,
4: they still find bacteria the Iceman had during his lifetime in his gut, which is very important to compare this maybe to modern gut microbiome.
1: The microbes that survived inside a body frozen for 5,000 years.
5: BBC News with Roisin Hasty. The tenuous ceasefire between the US and Iran has been tested again with a further exchange of fire. The US military says Iran launched missiles towards Kuwait and Bahrain. Here's our North America correspondent, Peter Bowes.
6: US Central Command said two Iranian missiles fired towards Kuwait fell short or broke apart in flight, while three missiles launched at Bahrain were intercepted by American and Bahraini air defense systems. Kuwait hosts several US bases and has been frequently targeted by Iran during the conflict. The US military also said its forces carried out self-defense strikes against an Iranian military ground control station on Keshma Island in the Strait of Hormuz. Iran says the target was a communications tower south of the island and has cited that attack as the reason for its retaliation.
5: The US Acting Attorney General Todd Blanche has confirmed that he's dropping a plan to create a $1.8 billion fund to compensate people who claim they were victims of unfair political prosecution. The decision follows a revolt among Republicans in Congress who saw the fund as an ethical and political disaster. Microsoft has unveiled a new quantum computing chip. It says Majorana 2 is 1,000 times more reliable than its predecessor and will help it create commercially useful quantum machines by 2029. Microsoft is in a race with other firms to develop quantum technology, which has the potential to solve problems that conventional computers cannot handle. Our technology editor Zoe Kleinman reports.
7: The aim is that one day quantum computers will help solve big problems such as how to get rid of microplastics and come up with formulas for new fertilisers to help farmers grow more food. It's a multi-million pound industry already, although nobody has a powerful model yet. Microsoft says Majorana 2 brings it closer to having a scalable working machine in 2029. This would currently make the tech giant a world leader in the quantum space, unless another company beats them to it.
5: Tropical storm Jiangmi is ripping through Japan's main island, Honshu, as it heads towards Tokyo, with winds of up to 90 kilometres an hour. Transport and businesses have been disrupted and power supplies cut to nearly 60,000 homes. Here's our Japan correspondent, Kurumi Mori.
8: Tropical storm Jiangmi is moving up the Pacific coastline towards central Japan as authorities warn of flooding, mudslides, and overflowing rivers. Evacuations have been ordered for more than 350,000 people, including parts of Tokyo. More than 800 domestic and international flights have been canceled so far, with local transport, including the Shinkansen bullet trains, also facing disruptions. Officials are urging residents to continue to monitor advisories.
5: BBC News. The leaders of Australia and the Solomon Islands have agreed to negotiate a comprehensive new treaty in a victory for Australia as it competes with China for influence in the South Pacific. On a visit to Canberra, the Solomon Islands Prime Minister Matthew Wallet also said he would review a secretive security pact signed with China 4 years ago. Voters in California are casting their ballots in a primary election that will determine who will run for governor in November to replace Gavin Newsom, who can't run again. The leading candidates are two Democrats, former US Health Secretary Javier Becerra and Tom Steyer, a billionaire who favours taxing the rich, and Steve Hilton, a Republican backed by President Trump. Shima Khalil is at a polling station in Hollywood.
0: All of them are aiming to handle so many challenges that California faces: homelessness, affordability with housing, the rising cost of fuel, and of course, the cost of living. California is the largest, is the wealthiest state in the nation. It is between the fourth and the fifth biggest economy in the world, and it is the engineer behind technology, entertainment, agriculture. And so whoever ends up in the mayoral mansion is going to have a very long to-do list and a big, big job ahead.
5: The American R&B singer Peebo Bryson has died at the age of 75. He was best known for his vocals on two Disney classics, Beauty and the Beast and A Whole New World from Aladdin.

0: Peebo had plenty of other hits during a career that spanned five decades, including Tonight I Celebrate My Love and Reaching for the Sky. His family said his music had carried generations through joyful celebrations and great love stories. BBC News.
1: Thank you. You're listening to the newsroom from the BBC World Service with Oliver Conway. Voters from both main parties in the United States have been choosing candidates for the midterm elections in November. The so-called primaries were held in six states and covered a range of offices, including mayor, senator, and congressmen and women. But most attention is being paid to the tight race for governor of California. We can speak now to our correspondent, Shaima Khalil, who's outside the voting centre in Hollywood. First of all, remind us of why California is so important and how being governor can be a launching pad to a higher office.
2: The California governor is one of the most consequential jobs in American politics. California is the most populous, it's the richest state in the nation. It is the big engine behind big technology in Silicon Valley, the entertainment industry, agriculture. But it's also been mired by many, many issues like homelessness, like house affordability, rebuilding here in parts of Los Angeles after the Palisades fires, and of course the rise in fuel prices made worse after the U.S.-Iran war. So this is a big job for whoever gets it, whether it's a Republican or a Democrat. But it's also a very demanding job and a challenging job with a very long to-do list and a very urgent one for all the voters that I'm looking at right now.
1: Yeah, it's been held in the past by Arnold Schwarzenegger, Ronald Reagan, more recently by a Democrat, Gavin Newsom, who's thought to be running now for U.S. president. Who's likely to be the candidate for the next governor?
2: I think this is one of the big issues with this race. It's been described as dramatic, as messy at times, as wide open, because for the first time in more than a quarter of a century, it was cast wide open after the front runner for the Democrats, Eric Swalwell, had to bow out because of accusations of sexual misconduct that he denies. We've got three leading names now, two Democrats, Javier Becerra and Tom Steyer, and we've got a Republican, the British American, Steve Hilton. They're all vowing to do something about immigration. They're all vowing to make California more affordable. It's going to be a very difficult road ahead, especially if we get a Republican in that governor mansion, given how deeply blue this state is. It's going to be an uphill battle because of the makeup, the political makeup of California, but also because of all the challenges that any of those men will have to face.
1: Another closely watched race is for mayor of Los Angeles. What should we look out for there?
2: You should look out for three candidates, the incumbent Karen Bass and the reality TV star Steve Spencer Pratt, and progressive Democrat in Nitya Raman. The incumbent Karen Bass is the most experienced, but she's been lambasted by the opposition, by the competition, because of the aftermath of the fires in 2025, for not doing enough. She was infamously abroad when that happened. And Spencer Pratt, the reality TV stars from the show The Hills, has really energized that race, not because of his experience, but because he has put himself as the fighter of the status quo. He's lost his house in the fires and again has been really critical of the incumbent mayor. Many of the issues in California are really magnified here in Los Angeles.

I said earlier, I tried to cook an egg on my car. Didn't go well. Then meant I had to wash my car because it's just covered in egg. I'm lazy, so I decided to drive to a car wash that was near my gym. Leave it there whilst I'm at the gym. Normally, I would walk there. I think it's like 2 kilometres from the car wash to the gym. No, not in this heat. No, thank you. So I messaged 2 of my friends being like, hey, which way do you drive to the gym? Any chance, if it's on your route, please may you pick me up from the petrol station, going to get my car washed. Like I said, I messaged 2 of them. They both replied at the same time, yes. And I was like, oh, okay. And then I was like, well, I know one of you comes to the gym later, so I'll say no thank you to you. I'll choose the other one. And I was like, you know, don't want to make you late for the gym because you're already late anyway. So I'm at the petrol station. The guy I've said no to rocks up. And I'm like, huh? I was like, oh, no. My other friend is coming in 3 minutes. I was like, oh, I wasn't expecting you to be here on time. I was like, what's awkward is someone else is coming. And I did tell you that. They're like, no worries. And I joked, you can have the honour of picking me up to go collect the car. So anyway, my friend comes, gets me. We go to the gym. When I come out of the gym, they both message me. Okay, do you want a lift? I don't know why. I was feeling overwhelmed with the kindness. I was like, I don't know. I said to friend number 2, he could take me. Friend number 1's like, well, I'm here now. I was like, yeah, okay. So get in his car. But then friend number 2 messaged me, where are you? I'm waiting for you. I was like, oh, okay. Now we're just arguing over who wants to take me to a car wash. I'll be honest with you, it was an absolute great moment. Deep down you want me, I know you do. They even said, why are we arguing over who takes Rachel to a car wash? I was like, guys, I'm feeling very popular, very loved. Thank you very much. Goodness is, the car is yoke-free.

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I can't stand it anymore. 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Peter Greenaway breeds contempt in his onlookers. 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
1: In the Russian league are the midfielders. So no player from the local league in the GRC side. Their strikers are Fiston Mayele, who plays for Pyramids in Egypt. Cedric Bakambu plays for Real Betis in Spain. Banza plays for Al Jazeera in the United Arab Emirates. And Wissa, you know him, from Newcastle United in England. That's a DRC squad. For the Tunisians, they've got the goalkeepers Damien, Ben Hassan, and Chamakh as the goalkeepers. The defenders are Taub, Bronin, Rekik, Aros, Chikahao, Vereri, Nefti, Abdi, and Ben Hamid. The midfielders, Shikiri, Haji Muhammad, Kedira, Hannibal, Ben Silimani, yes, he's made it in the team, the veteran. Ben Onis and Gaba. The forwards are Aira, Ashao, Charlotte, Sadi, Elumi, Masturi. And that completes the squad for the Carthage Eagles of Tunisia. And today, finally, Friday, we'll be reviewing the Cabo Verde squad as the last one of the 10 African teams. But for the Cote d'Ivoire, this is their final squad for the World Cup. The goalkeepers are here for Fana, Muhammad Kony, and Alban Lafont. The defenders are Emmanuel Agabadu, Clement Akpa, Osman Diomande, Guela Duao, Glissing Conan, Odilon Kosnon, Ivan Ndika, and Wilfred Singo. The midfielders, Seko Fofana, Pafiet Gogoni, Christ Inao, Frank Kise, Ibrahim Sangare, and Jean-Michel Seri. The midfield, the attackers are Simeon Andingra, Angioan Bon, Amadou Jallo from Manchester United, Omar Diakite, Yan Diomande, Ivan Gosano, Nicolas Pepe, Usman Traore, and Eowahi. Well, that's a wrap for sports there for today, Wednesday, the 3rd of June 2026. 11 days to go before, did I say 11? 8 days to go. 8 days to go before the FIFA World Cup, because next Thursday, not tomorrow, Mexico will take on South Africa, and South Africa have just landed after all those visa issues. They finally landed in Mexico, set up base in Pachuca. It was nice to see Captain Roan Fernandez giving an interview, and so was their coach Hugo Bruce upon arrival. Until Friday, when we come back with the show, I've been your host. My name is Matimba Nkonje, Matenten International. Have a great day ahead and week. Goodbye for now.

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0: This was Haberdash by Valentina Magaletti and Songamin. And someone decided to wake up. She's joining a little bit. Okay, she's not pouring that much. We have the last 40 minutes. Good morning, everyone joining right now.
1: I felt quite high.

0: One day, all of this will vanish. This brick and mortar and dogma. Gentlemen, women are coming to Cambridge.
1: Darling, should we make each other happy for the rest of our lives?
0: No!
2: If it relates to the consummation, time and low-level lighting, those are our allies.
3: That was the trailer from Night and Day, the 2026 adaptation of the Virginia Woolf novel, which is out in cinemas this June. Cologne 75 is the title of both a movie and the outstanding album from Keith Jarrett, released 1975. It's a solo piano album and the best-selling solo jazz album of all time. The story behind how the gig came to be in Cologne is made through this movie. It was a twist and turns. The star of the movie is Marla Emde. She plays Vera Brandis. Vera Brandis was a young woman, a young Jarrett fan who wanted to put on the gig, and it's fair to say it did not go smoothly. Jarrett was reluctant to do it. When he did turn up in Cologne, he was late, he was tired, the piano was not up to scratch, and he almost walked out. But he was persuaded to go ahead, and the result was the best-selling solo jazz album of all time.

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0: 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sogin ya and chain with chin August Neil Wang, Majula pushed August Majula already skilled, but go physical. It's no foot, no fog never arc or on your gale skull after sogging you. So when Jenny occurred and made chin less in Changa, less in Kahar, August Leonard Sohi or Fad, August Shin, Sen and Rod, Akam Virginia, a Steve Fubble. So Kago Waldini Gary Bagana occur rowing, August Mullaker, also a goer, you know. Bailin.
1: I guess Karu on policy show Karu a rash was corner gallery Iha Rarenton agus Magic Lorch Rihue Darnoy agus Shin on scale of yogging your imagine at inish do fin crenu a yog of on Shin Kijia Harla agus Stoka Kijimer Kijia Vishivig Dulish on crenu.
0: Well, I suppose Nero was talking, it's Clacto, Clacto, Augustin, and Tahi. You know, a current you're doing this moment chance Gomeo Duslin on, but Lefernia Nero, Sajera here, Halera, Korean Rod, Fuevraja Colia, Augustin Rod, Fuefa, Ghanian Bay, Ghanian Jeesbrook, Ghanian Duslin, Axilum Ger Vation and Sensation Duinia, good digging Dini, Gualan Ras and Ras Shin Arle, Richie, O'Haven Duslinta, Kermaginia, Aragar File, Augustin Latif. And Uri, he and Punk and emailing the two secure lesson policy was less than car of him. Because Bemidge able to touch up their shin and ish like
1: I guess when and polish shogas and tarigit all like tension, when and she la servishi, I guess commerce, I guess corriach, their food fed in the carrack, I guess donation, radigan ain't into tabutuk, madula fenu looked, I guess fecalic nichangi. 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
0: Yeah, Sophie, I mean, chin rod eleven, rod sundasa. Agus Brescia, Hannig Ma Asan Crinier or Gur Ainty and Corlia Kerr Le Toran Cantana Gael Takta and Eherna Kakrak, August Mara Louis too Rod a Dihan Gakdinya the Blendy. He says Sufa Seafield Narrow Gael Takwo her shy, you know, Bun Clock Glushakta, Soganya Le Kavid, you know, Kega Dai Beninus, Narrow Shen is the instant counter hain. So the image of our Guru Machinia O'Haven Colliata, a call Shinna Avery now, Takesh Ella on O'Haven Ren Fubble, August, you know, and Teg Volata Aguson, or in Catherine Gale Tugta, but to Machinia or to Michelle was Machinia Gark, or Shaw, or Cam Huntussy, Josh and Gerfedulin, Chonner Emerge, or and Ren Hain, Lara, you know, Das and Havri. So Okoga may on a choin, Ahria, Kumoilisha. So but the brother in the Jarfa, Neo Wang, the Nasrais in era, that chocolate child, but the fubble, I get like a leg hard for both first year because Larian she send Flas the olive, the lean Nini, Tasty, and some fubble, August J. Tamagiani.
1: Kate Fingage, because it's Stoke Gorkording Lua, Gobel Shishog Tarlu Gam, Harva Forstnuk in Yarra, Agus Belfarstuk and Faljika Kurriv Namilta Dini, Flachy on the Heron, Komai, Stoke Ardvera Orange Alva Komai, Trevisha Harva Specialta at the Underville First, Stoke Dave Sherifad.
0: Well, Shane, no, Louis Tuhan, you know, Fanula. You know, my Agama Jinya are an annual act. Arnach no gala could be rather a boy or a car. You know, Timogenia and that ain't the moy. It's the Sakahar more alluded to, you know, to Arthur or Ogging, Rasha Marnigan, you know, well, Gaelic Eggy, Uncleo, a Machin Groupy Scullina, to Nero O'Connor and a Gaelic or Rio Coladgers, they and Sakahar Augusta, Sola Lower Major, a few year and Jam Jarrah, you know, August and Scav. Bubble shin, you know, from Gaelic. So to Virginia, and that's in the Moy to Flat, Jack the Reed, Hattery, to Dini Accounts, your shock, Gail, Mila, to Virginia. Virginia Sweeney really a draw a million. Dini Jack on the Catholic. So to Rory Ainta, also a goer and an undoing. August, it's just Sam ain't the Moy, where he's Nicolaga, that August, where he's called her shoving, Gaganelda, Stacey Carr.
1: Ain't the girlfriend? I guess Mar Ockles Gar Hamash and will Aum Scholar or be ogging Madrilish and Fallacy Show is toke Hollamage and Chin Mark Hedgeton Fresh Ratish Gurkuru if I may Bon Lahruch and Chin Eher Rare and will Aum Scholar ogging Agus Majigar Contossi and Chin Noah Meg Roddy Agahru Osar Gore and last toke again Fiend to show.
0: I will join the Dardo, he Roddy came or came, but to 3 hour early, then I will should call to Sir Carlis, so and Brandel Corbett. August and Brandel da hang up, no or airy a corlia, tennis service air lane, so Caragas and Fancy Weather Lane, no press ratchet, scullama, you know, to send leg levee, da hang up, August, take you to him, these foreign may, cause you're already a tennis fossa, Ahri no Yannick da hang up, the Cajella, August, and Rod Ella, Bezero Heave, Ahri Hill Cabajella, na Cara Prio Wagner, Alara Walla. Carlesh and Corlia, so Alana Kafrak, Gomeo, Orgner Shin, Da Hangak, Halakoskun, Hala Olu, Halakoskun Shin, and Honored Kogala, you know, Esmo, and Shaw, you know, Shin Rehawata, Nice Mona, all first year wine, like O'Haven Reganda, Hala Olu, August 2, RAM, 2, Askel Rega, August 2, Ober, Lejani or Shin, so Tamajani, Estoya Garbe Shin, probably in Kyon. Jarna, as in Carver, just to over Cabajol, Planal Chestain Shin. But Shin the pre award of Alara Walla, August and Gaelic, you know, Alara Nanny, Defa. So she ain't the Tawata, we feckle the Changa doing you, but who's the Changa, but Mahim, which I could take you through hand, stay in St. Carshaw. Mahim, which needs company, August needs company, I reached a Golden Gaelic, Swoki and Gaelic, Alara Walla, 10 and 2. Seeing to Dini now a light nugget or who, at least Manica or East, stay hard for Laura Walla, August just a shrill Gallagher, Shinnagle, was a cliff show.
1: Tomás on Neil Corlord de Cud Shin Fein, a Holishev on Shin, a Hardy among Kaintia, Lumsa, Major Lesh, on Follacy Gaelic, Ita, and Ish Richa, Goria, Kaharg, Vel Farista, Agus Nikid, Kemena, Alastoha, Gajokaling, Lig, Ave, Dulet, and Mahansha. A Hardy Tasha Vieshuk, the Mocker Majin, and Shot, or Radio Falcha, Kedis, Shakpunk, Hain FM, by Garage, Muller, Bjor, and Erling, a young couple of Bumja, Actor, Miss Blechagast, couple of scale, Avians, and Irish News, or Majin, Agus Stoha Scale, a win in the Kursi Ohui, Nismona Rabiella.
2: And skills most in Irish news are watching Natasha Bintis, the Hudge, and UVF, Lefekel, Ig, Seo, Chinook, Crow, at a land of foliage, August, a Wolland and Fubble, keep safe and tidy. Durer and Irish, during Irish news, Goro and Corha, Bunchalish and Group of Haramilichak, couple of slot, on a Kate de Pollage, Ig, and Seo, Ig, Estat, West Winds, and more.

That was Velvet Meadow, Icy Blue. Sorry. Yeah, we have the last 10 minutes. Ow, my cat just beat me. Just want to say next week Spirit Blood is back on this show. I'm just filling in for them. I'll be this weekend for the first time in Albania, in Tirana, tomorrow. Then I'll be in Berlin on Friday and then in Istanbul on Saturday. In case there is anyone here in these places and want to see me play, I'll be there. Okay, last two songs, guys.

Yeah, I miscalculated. So this is my last track now. Hope everyone had a great time this morning. I selected songs that I've played in my other show called Obsidian Dreams. That show is every 2 months. You were beautiful. So yeah, you can find all these tunes scattered

Thank you guys. That was a lovely, lovely morning. I have like 2 minutes left, which it won't be a full song, but let's give this one a go.

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0: Welcome to Heritage Moments. I'm Roger Pike. The first taxi service in Grand Falls was started by Josiah Goodyear in 1908, and by 1910 it had grown to 10 horse-drawn Victoria carriages with two full-width upholstered seats for passengers. The carriages had a collapsible hood, giving some protection to its occupants, and a high seat for the unprotected driver. Over the years, there have been many taxi companies come and go, and today the taxi business is indeed alive and well, despite the high number of motor vehicles now registered. Josiah Goodyear and his 10 horse-drawn taxi service is a key part of our industrial heritage. This has been a Heritage Moment, brought to you by the Grand Falls-Windsor Heritage Society.
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7: Here's your Wednesday weather. We'll start with St. John's, the metro area, the Avalon, and into Clarenville. Sunshine today at a high of 15. Cloudy overnight with more sunshine on the way for Thursday. And we'll get to a high tomorrow of 19. For Central Newfoundland, sunny and 15 through the day today. Cloudy overnight with more sunshine on the way for Thursday and a much higher temperature getting to 22 through Central Newfoundland. For the South Coast, it's sun and cloud today and a high of 13. Cloudy overnight with more sunshine on the way for Thursday and a high of 16. And finally, for the West Coast, the Southwest Coast and Northern Peninsula, sun and cloud today and a high of 13. More sunshine on the way for Thursday. And the West Coast will see a high of 18.
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9: Now let's head over to the VOCM newsroom and get you caught up with a look at some of our top headlines this morning. RNC has resolved an incident in Powers Pond area of Mount Pearl that prompted a shelter-in-place advisory. The Department of Health has instructed NL Health Services to conduct an investigation into an unusual incident at the Janeway Children's Hospital, and fuel prices are up across the board this morning. These topics and more for your next VOCM news, and that's coming up at 6:30. 6:23 right now. Well, the Seniors Advocate has launched a social media campaign to encourage people to rethink stereotypes about aging. This is Seniors Month across Newfoundland and Labrador, and the theme of this year's campaign is Think Again. Interim Advocate Pamela Daw speaks with VOCM's Kaylee Hiscock.
10: Well, I mean, it was, you know, developed here in the office. The staff here came up with the theme, but the logic, I guess, behind it is, you know, we all have ideas about what we think aging is like, and we're encouraging people to think again about that and to maybe reframe the way you think aging is. is with more of the reality of it.
11: Why are having campaigns like this important?
10: Oh, you know, this is the way you change attitudes. This is the way you change societal thinking, if you will. It's the way we look at growing older, and I say we broadly, the way we consider aging is not always in a favorable way. And, you know, while we know that there, you know, not everyone ages well, you know, that there are, but there are some very great aspects of aging, and we know some, you know, the way to really change that and get at reframing, like I said, you know, the way we consider aging is to get out there, remind people, you know, promote the positive side of things, and hopefully in time, you know, you get that change.
11: What are some ways that you guys want to reframe people's view of aging?
10: So in this campaign, what we want to do is to, well, actually, we've sort of put like a tagline, if you will, of and what we want people to think about when they make, you know, because there's an application and we want a photo and we want people to think about the prompt. They said, you know, blank, and then think again. So, for example, they said technology wasn't for me. Think again, a video chat with my grandkids every day. They said retirement meant stopping. Think again. I became a volunteer mentor. So it's that kind of, that's the idea. That's what we want people to think about is, you know, what's the stereotype? What might someone have heard? What were you told about what aging might be like? And then rethink. Think again.
11: What kind of response do you guys normally get from these campaigns?
10: We get a very good response, actually. Enough, you know, as they start, we've just launched it, and so as the applications start coming in with the photos and the stories, you know, the little snippets, however that is, we'll start promoting that through our social media. And I think last year, you know, we have probably 40 or 50, which is pretty good. We had enough, you know, to more than enough for every day of the month because it is throughout Seniors Month.
11: How can people get involved with the campaign?
10: So we would encourage people to reach out to the office. We can, you know, there is an application form. They can go to our webpage. Download the form, send the application in with a photo, and, you know, again, the write-up, you know, I think it's, you know, probably 60 words or so of what they want to say, and we will start posting. We're using Facebook and on X, and on our webpage, of course.
9: And that is Interim Seniors Advocate Pamela Dawes. She was speaking with VOCM's Kaylee Hiscock. Russell.
12: All right, 28 minutes after 7 o'clock here on your VOCM mornings. It's Red Shirt Day across Newfoundland and Labrador, and it's a day where people are being asked to wear something red and show support for those living with disabilities. 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Valerie Byrne is this year's Easter Seals Ambassador, and Richard Duggan of VOCM spoke with Valerie about Red Shirt Day.
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13: 6:30, 6:28 actually. Sunshine, temperature is at 1 in St. John's. Good morning. I'm Sarah Strickland. Transportation Minister Barry Petten is hoping to have an update on the search for a chief pilot for the province's water bomber fleet as early as today. Concerns were raised last week after the former chief pilot resigned. Minister Petten provided the update in response to opposition leader John Hogan during question period yesterday.
14: So when can the public expect results on the search for a new chief pilot, rather than just hearing the minister is aware of the situation?
15: The Honourable the Minister of Transportation and
16: Infrastructure. Come on, the Leader of the Opposition. I've been working on this file since last week. This is not new to us. Like I said, we had a letter come in from the former pilot he resigned, so we automatically put in place a process to hire a new, put out an ad for a new person. We're having difficulties because there's other issues going on internally. We're dealing with those.
17: A luz na lua. Divide-te. 3, E à quarta és nova. Some-te. Sete. 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E faço-nos crescente. Encho-me. Encho-me de ti e giro. 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
1: Parts of the coast, a humidex of 26 and a UV index of 8 are very high. It's currently 6 degrees. Bobby Knock, Coast 89.7 News.
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WUMB Bonnie Raitt. That is a beautiful song in a bitter sweet kind of way. From the first record she put out, self-titled, on Warner Brothers in 1971, a version of Any Day Woman, with The Devil You Know from J.J. Gray and Mofro out of Olustee, Florida, from the Orange Blossoms record from 2008, bringing us into the morning show on Wednesday, a beautiful day outside here on the 3rd of June, broadcasting in Boston out of the University of Massachusetts Boston campus, overlooking the harbor with a beautiful sunrise, and streaming anywhere you get the internet at WUMB.org as a public radio station. We do not air commercials. We don't sell your ears. We don't have corporate donors. We are not beholden to consultant influence. Instead, we are funded almost entirely through your support, which allows us a lot of freedom putting sets of music together for you. I'll be with you till 11 o'clock. Again, I'm Brendan Hogan, and we have a feature coming up that we'll use to tell, you know, or give... will intentionally share a song with some kind of twinkle in its eye, a buoyant message early in the day to get on the good foot. We call it the morning reflection. We'll connect that to an aspect of today in music. And we've got new music through the program as well, including a brand new record from Taj Mahal, who celebrated a birthday last month, 84, if my memory serves me well, which it may not. It's the Phantom Blues Band with Taj Mahal here on a version of a previously unreleased Bill Withers song. It's the title track to the new Taj Mahal and the Phantom Blues Band album, Time.

0: companies must save it from its own transgressions. For a decade, multi-billion-dollar behemoths like Exxon have known that their fossil fuel emissions are increasing climate change, causing catastrophic destruction and deaths from intensified fires, floods, etc. Numerous lawsuits have now been filed demanding that the profiteers behind these horrific losses pay a fair share of the damages they've done. No, cried the petrol perpetrators, scampering to Washington and to Republican state houses to lobby for retroactive blanket immunity from all responsibility. Sure enough, top GOP officials are racing to bail out this murderous industry, which, by the way, finances the political campaigns of these oily officials. But wait, there's more. Our so-called Justice Department has sued Hawaii and Michigan to deny a state's right to sue energy corporations that cause climate change. A GOP group of state attorney generals are proposing a nationwide liability shield that would preemptively excuse oil, gas, and coal polluters from any responsibility for climate change. The same group wants the federal government to cut funding to any state or city that sues energy corporations. And King Donald has decreed that the Justice Department stop all laws, policies, and suits that threaten fossil fuel production. This is Jim Hightower saying, this is blatantly corrupt plutocracy, not to mention stupid. To help stop it, go to Center for Climate Integrity, climateintegrity.org.
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2: So you may remember, you know, Donald Trump and Elon Musk showed up in D.C. promising to be fiscally responsible. They were the fiscal responsibility guys. They were the business guys, right? One of them bankrupted a casino. Yeah, a casino. Where the house always wins. The other was so busy tweeting at 2 a.m. he accidentally crashed the stock market. Not once, but twice. But sure, these are the guys who are going to save us money, we the working people. So the final score, your personal data gone. The deficit bigger. Grifters with government contracts thriving. That's a 0-for-3 performance in my book. And, well, they're even charging us for the bat. I'm all for cutting waste. I'm all for fraud, real abuse, all there. But there's a

0: Transparency. Now, like I said, Elon and Trump showed up. The Doge boys were all there working hard to steal all of our stuff. They used it to fire thousands of workers. They gutted services, $700 billion they claimed they were saving, and evidently nothing. So what's the difference between what they called transparency and what you're proposing?
1: Oh, I think there are really no similarities between the two. What I'm advocating and what I'm going to do when I'm the California State Controller is simply take all state spending, that's the agencies and all the subsidiaries, so the counties, the cities, the school districts, take all of the information and make it available online for anyone to see. As state controller, I don't have any authority to change spending, to cut spending, to close programs, but I do have the authority to audit programs and make sure, as you stated a minute ago, that we do find real waste and real fraud. I have no interest in cutting services of any kind. I have no interest in cutting California's programs of compassion, but I do have a very, very, very strong view that people should not loot those programs of compassion for their own self-interest. And I have a plan. The plan is called Radical Transparency to stop that.
0: So let's talk a little bit about it, because, you know, as I understand in looking at some of the information around this, your plan is to put everything online on a blockchain. Am I getting this right? Because I don't think a lot of people know what this is. So the idea is that, you know, a truck driver in Fresno or a home health aide in Stockton, they can go on and they can check line by line everything. And why do you think this actually matters to their daily life?
1: Well, I think it matters a lot because as I go out and I campaign for this job, after spending 40 years in finance, people tell me that they're upset. I'll hear from somebody who was, you know, trying to get services from, let's say, a homeless operation, and they can't. Well, why can't they if we spent $24 billion doing it? Or moms down in San Ysidro who are telling me, we don't think the school district is spending the money properly. They won't show us where the money is being spent. And my view is we can settle all these debates if we make everything available for everyone to see. And the idea that it's blockchain, it's a little bit of a misnomer. We used to write information on the walls of our caves. And as we progressed, we wrote them on the sheepskin. And eventually we came to tablets. And then we started saving information on paper and files. And then we got to client server environment. Well, there's a new technology now. It's called blockchain. And blockchain is simply a place where you store information. And the reason I want to store it on the blockchain as opposed to in a filing cabinet or just online is because it's the least hackable technology available to us today. In fact, currently blockchain is unhackable, and we expect it to remain unhackable for the next 10 to 15 years.
0: Wow. So my thought goes into this place because I've had these discussions when we do these line item budget arguments. And it usually becomes, you know, so-and-so doesn't deserve something. How does this help all of us to govern better? Because, look, I want to get rid of waste, fraud, and abuse as much as anyone. I don't want billionaires pocketing and walking away with contracts like we're seeing. But I also don't want, you know, the programs that help people, as you pointed out, the programs that help our poor folks and all of us. I don't want those to be one of those things where we get into a Hunger Game kind of scenario going, you know, these are deserving folks, these are not. And the poorest of the poor, the minority of the minority are the ones that end up getting shut out over and then making this just an argument for political talking heads. Do you have any concern in that world?
1: Well, yeah, I'm running for state controller, and the state controller has no constitutional or statutory authority over who, how, or what money is spent. That is the purview exclusively of the legislature and the governor. So I have no dog in the fight. I'm literally like a neutral arbiter, a judge. And literally the job is make sure when the legislature says, I want to spend $10 billion on homeless, that's a very popular one to talk about. My job is to make sure that as that money goes through our system, goes through our counties, and then the counties generally are the ones that award it to nonprofits who then administer the services, to make sure that those service providers are fully compliant with the law, that the executives are not taking multi-million dollar salaries or buying Range Rovers or houses. But it is absolutely not my role as the controller to determine who gets allocated.

0: how much gets allocated, and I won't overstep my boundaries. I very much know what the job is.
1: Now, in talking with you, you seem to be the guy who's all in on the new technology, and all the rage of the Doge movement was all about using AI. Are you an AI guy? Are you, hey, let's bring that in to try and we ferret out some of this stuff? And look, I know it's a tool, and I know the person, you know, who's in charge of that tool is kind of important. But are you concerned about, you know, as they did, diving so deeply into the new technologies?
0: It's, you know, AI is a valuable technology. And by the way, that, you know, Doge doesn't even exist anymore, interestingly enough. But yes, of course, you always have concerns about the use of AI. But my plan for using AI, let me give you an example. There's two. Number one, California built a website called OpenPhysCal. They spent $1 billion over 20 years to build it. And it was to deliver what I am proposing to do. And it didn't work. They failed in the process. People are unhappy with the results. So I used AI to rebuild the website and a campaign volunteer. We took about 60 hours and we crafted a website that went out and scraped all of the existing transaction data from OpenPhysCal, all the budget reports, the LAO reports, and the auditor reports, took all the data and recompiled it. So now people can go to herbmorgan.com, go down to the bottom and click on the transparency tab.

you'll hear John Patitucci play his music. I have a record for you here from 1997, I believe, called Now. This is with John Patitucci as the band leader, which is not uncommon. He has lots of great records as the band leader. I'm fond of this one. We're going to hear some of it, and on the record we'll hear John Patitucci on bass, Michael Brecker on tenor saxophone, Chris Potter on tenor saxophone, who will be at Smoke Thursday and Friday, also John Schofield on guitar and Bill Stewart on drums. So two out of these five musicians you have a chance to see, and if you stay tuned till the end of the show, or you tune back in around 7:30, I'll be hosting an interview with John Patitucci that I recorded yesterday about this upcoming engagement at Smoke and other musings on music. And after that interview, I will be doing a ticket giveaway to anyone who would like to see the set today. We have a pair of tickets to Smoke tonight, so you can call in to claim those very soon. Maybe I'll do it before the interview even. But for now, we're going to listen to John Patitucci's record Now. We'll hear the tunes Now, Grace, Out of the Mouths of Babes, Hope, and Labor Day. Thank you for listening. Again, this is WKCR York, WKCR HD. My name is Hadassah. You've heard me today on many different mediums, but now I'm here finally live in the studio. The door was not unlocking, but here we are. So thank you for listening. This is Now.

he has been very close friends with her for a really long time. He also is a humanitarian and has been on missions to Bosnia, to Haiti, to African countries, performing surgeries on people who wouldn't otherwise have access to his skills. He also has been to Gaza many times, including most recently during the height of the genocide. And he had multiple interviews in the media. There was a moment where they were asking for Americans to basically leave through the Rafah border as soon as possible, including doctors. And Dr. Adam Hamowy was known for saying, no, until there's a new set of doctors who are going to come into this hospital and take my place, I'm going right back in here. And that was under bombardment, where hospitals were being bombed, where people were being killed in the vicinities of hospitals. And Dr. Adam didn't care. He was willing to sacrifice his life to support, to heal, to stand in solidarity with the Palestinian people in Gaza. And he emerged after watching once again the doing surgeries on people whose injuries came from American bombs paid for by his taxpayer dollars. He's someone who has been in the medical field for decades and saw the faults of healthcare and the lack of healthcare that many Americans don't have access to. So he's the perfect person. And initially, he said, you know, me, a politician, that's not who I am. I'm a doctor, I'm a physician, I'm a public servant. And I said, that's exactly why you should be a politician, because we're tired of the politicians that are just politicians. And so Dr. Adam Hamowy got up and ran for Congress in New Jersey's 12th district, again in an open seat against some other politicians, against other organizers. And even amongst progressives, we have this problem where people don't believe that someone like a Dr. Adam Hamowy, a Muslim American, an Arab American, from a Muslim American and Arab American community, can win a congressional seat. And so progressives, some progressives, ran another candidate, Sue Altman, in the race. And just to be clear, Sue Altman came in fourth place. And I hopefully that's a message for progressives, that when you see your colleagues behind a candidate, and you know your colleagues know how to fundraise and know how to organize campaigns, maybe next time you might not want to do that. But anyway, Dr. Adam ran an incredible campaign, and his message was healthcare, not bombs. Abolish ICE. He was unequivocal. He was clear, and he went around the district and met folks and talked to folks and had the conversations that needed to be had. And he received endorsements from incredible leaders and progressive leaders in Congress. He was endorsed by Congresswoman Delia Ramirez out in the Chicagoland area, Chuy Garcia, Latifah Simon, Pramila Jayapal, Ilhan Omar, Rashida Tlaib, Senator Bernie Sanders. He received endorsements from grassroots organizations, some of whom are Jersey-based, like the New Jersey Muslim Coalition, Activate. He supported from Care Action and Engage and Jewish Voice for Peace Action, the Justice Democrats. So it was a coalition of folks that rallied behind Dr. Adam Hamowy. Although the media continued to try to smear him, trying to smear him as some sort of Islamist, you know, extremist is what I saw in some media outlets, trying to go back 20 years and say there was, you know how they do in the media. 20 years ago, he did a mission in Bosnia, and then the organization that was connected to another organization on the ground. You know how they do the 1 + 1 + 1 + 1 = 75, because they always want to figure out ways to
vilify and dehumanize our candidates. And then, even yesterday, while we were watching the New York Times results as they were coming in, there was a, and I, we screenshotted this, there was a little bit of a context, a caveat on the top saying, in this race, the front runner is, Dr. Adam Hamowy, and continuing to kind of regurgitate some of the right wing attacks against him. And what happened yesterday in New Jersey 12 should be a message, and it's an additional message that because their messages keep being sent. Dr. Adam Hamowy yesterday won by almost 10 percentage points. This was not a close race. This was not, he wiggled his way out of it. The people of his district spoke, and Dr. Adam Hamowy has won the New Jersey 12 House primary, and he's probably not really getting a challenge, but this is a pretty blue district in New Jersey, so I don't foresee a competitive general election, which means that Dr. Hamowy is going to Congress. And it was just an incredible, beautiful coalition of folks yesterday at his watch party, or his election party that we were all at. It was just beautiful to see young people, to see progressive Jews, young Black folks that were there, Latinos, Muslim, Arab American, Palestinian Americans. I mean, it was just incredible. Climate justice activists. I mean, it was beautiful on so many levels. So, congratulations to Dr. Adam Hamowy. It's wonderful to see a humanitarian, someone who believes in the humanity of all people. Someone who wants to challenge power and billionaires, someone who is a doctor that understands again the fundamental flaws of healthcare in America and wants to go to the root and supports things like Medicare for All. Ana Lilia Mejia, who many people keep hearing about because this poor friend of mine has had to run so many elections. She's run a special election primary, another special election. She had to run in yesterday's primary. She's going to run again in the general. I mean, this she's run multiple times and has won, of course, so far every time this year. But even New Jersey, the district that Ana Lilia has won in, Mejia, many of you know her. She served as a senior staffer on Bernie Sanders' 2020 run. She was the head of the New Jersey Working Families Party for many years. And then she also was the co-executive director of the Center for Popular Democracy. She also ran in a relatively affluent, or for a district that for a real long time had been really affluent. And over the last maybe couple of years, maybe 6, 7 years, there has been a bit of a demographic shift in that district, including more young people. And Ana Lilia last night also knocked it out of the park again, dominated in the in her race in New Jersey. So it's a again testament to districts that are yes, blue districts, but haven't always been progressive districts. And to see two progressives emerge out of New Jersey who are going to Congress, who support things like Block the Bombs Act, who support conditioning or slash ending military aid to Israel, who support Medicare for All, who support abolishing ICE. This is the kind of leadership that we need in this political moment. So that was in incredible to watch New Jersey, give us some hope in this moment. Of course, as you know, there was also a primary yesterday in California. California is a little bit different. All races, except I believe House races, are top two. So whoever comes out top two basically goes into the general election. So it doesn't matter in California if it's, two Republicans come out of it, a Republican and a Democrat. It doesn't matter the party. And so it's interesting to watch California, which is mostly well known to us as a pretty progressive state. People always watch California for progressive policy. And right now, from at least what I saw last, it was Becerra and Hilton who came out top two for governor of California. And as you know, Hilton's a Republican, and Becerra is a corporate Democrat, who's supported probably by every corporate PAC that probably exists in this world. So California, got me a little worried yesterday. I think
It's something for us to really think about and to

0: LCD Sound System, someone great. We had a lot of great people here yesterday. Morgan, David, Dave, and Dennis helped us out for the love of FMU. Upstairs, and there's lots to do here. We're trying to get that swag out to everybody for Marathon. If you'd like to volunteer at WFMU, please get in touch, okay? 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It's scott@wfmu.org. scott@wfmu.org. And tell him the PID sent you, okay? Let's check in with Chalky.
1: Thanks, Clay.
2: Sure, Chalky.
1: Last week we were talking about the various stripes of mongers, and I failed to mention fearmongers, much as I adore them. And ironmongering was suggested on the playlist, and my friend Betty told me that Anne and Nancy Wilson of the band Heart refer to themselves as lovemongers.
3: And you kept me alive with your sweet flowing lies!
1: So you see, there's lots of mong among us.
4: Yeah.
1: The word among, incidentally, has nothing to do with monging.
5: Among.
1: It comes from the Proto-Germanic word mongyan, which meant to knead together. Like what breadmongers do.
6: Look, the food's great and we totally get all the conceptual stuff, but could we please get a little bread?
5: No.
1: But also last week, I mentioned the Aa River in Quebec, spelled like ha-ha, and I wanted to get back to that.
7: Okay.
1: As we learned last week, it has nothing to do with being an hilarious river. It seems to have gotten its name from a word in French, the official language of Quebec.
8: Ah, the French.
1: Which refers to an obstacle, although other sources say it's a perversion of the Algonquin word for place where bark is exchanged. In any event, the region also has a Baie d'Aca, a Lac Aa, and a Petit Lac Aa.
9: Uh-huh.
1: It's also home to the Pyramid des Aa.
10: What's that?
1: A 70-foot sculpture commemorating the devastating flood of 1996, which no doubt came as quite a surprise. But back to funny ha-ha. Our English ha-ha can be found in ancient Greek and Latin, and there's no real known origin except, you know, ha-ha-ha. So that's easy enough. Just one more box to check, and that's the second Ultravox album. Released in 1977, Ha Ha Ha was the last vestige of the great guitar band they were before the sellout... synth-pop pioneers they became. Reviewing that album, Peter Silverton wrote in the October 22, 1977 issue of Sounds magazine, "Here they've mostly rejected the possibilities of the accessible pop song, using only catchphrase choruses, often with infuriating insistence, and relied wholesale on what they probably see as the avant-garde, and the more cynical soul might feel were mere noises. Sounds good to me. Ha-ha. Okay.
3: Okay!
1: Back to you, Clay.
0: Thanks, Chalky. 737. Here is Ultravox on this morning's Wake and Bake.

0: constant thing, and that is what we would like to see, that the government take some sort of a control or proactive action against the whole issue of corruption and what is happening, what has plagued us for many years.
1: I am with you on that, and in terms of the ministers being more forthcoming, coming in to get giving us updates as to where they are and so on, or where their plans go, is something that is appreciated.
0: Let me just address that. I think that they've moved away from that significantly. I do not know where or when did they come to the conclusion that the Observer or the media is anti-government, or they do not have an obligation to reach out and schedule regular conversations with and programs like yourself and Voice of the People and other programs, even one-on-one interviews, to bring the public along. You are the premier media house in Antigua and Barbuda, and an absence of the ministers or government officials from being on the program and promoting their programs and their policy is really a downfall in terms of not getting the mileage that they ought to be getting. And I'm hoping that the new set of ministers would kind of reshape that mindset and become more accessible to the public, because at the end of the day, it really cannot hurt if your programs are being put out there, if you are letting the public know what you're doing and how you're going to do it and how it will affect them and what the benefits of what they're doing, what you're doing. I think that would only help. But that has to come to not only the minister, but they have to set the tone that hey, I need a public relations officer, I need a communication officer, I need to make sure that you're providing the public with general information, and at least once a month or once every quarter, I need to come to the public and let the public know what I'm doing, how I'm doing it, what are my plans, where I'm going, so that I can get buy-in from the public. And not just buy-in from the cabinet, not just buy-in from the parliament, but buy-in from the general public, which who you're going to face 10 times more than both the cabinet and the parliament.
1: I'm with you with that as well. Having regular updates is definitely necessary, and I am letting you know that I have reached out to a number of the ministers. I have received responses, and I'm hoping that I'll get to have them on the show. So shout out to the minister that already committed. I'm not going to say yet. Let's just keep it a surprise. All right, continuing. You have staff, yes, at your company. How has it been for you since the updated salary increase? Has it been positive or negative for you at your business?
0: Well, all business, and if that updated salary increase is going to be to the benefit of the workers, I think it could be positive. But really, that comes with a challenge for the business in terms of the increase in the overhead expenses. But we have decided to do something a little bit different, Sharon, and we have started a pilot project, and we're experimenting with a 4-day work week system to see how it improves productivity, worker mental health, and whether or not this could be something that we can adjust to on a long-term basis. So we have actually started this. This is our first month, this is our second month. The month of May was our first month. And so far, from the feedback from workers, it has really assisted, but we will see whether or not we know it will assist them in terms of getting that extra day. We will see how it does with productivity and overall performance. But it's anything to do in terms of increasing and improving the quality of work, the standard of work, the output for workers, whether it is from salary standpoint, whether it's giving them more time, allowing them to adjust to the new environment and the new dynamics of the business environment, it can only be positive, because at the end of the day, the most important asset you have in your business is your workers. So if it requires an increase, well, that is something that is definitely open. I also do think that our minimum wage in Antigua and Barbuda, and I'm hoping, and I don't think that is what you're addressing, that needs to move to a livable wage, and because really and truly things have really gone a little bit high. Inflation is still a little bit up there, so I'm hoping that there are some policies from government to adjust inflation directly. But at the end of the day, getting more money in your pocket and not seeing the value of that extra money because inflation eats it out does not assist the workers or help.
1: And we should be having some of the unions on as well, Winston, so that will be a question I ask them about. Thank you so much for taking the time out and being with us this morning. Enjoy the rest of your day.
0: No problem, sir.
1: All right. We're going to head on over now to the news desk for the second morning edition with the one and only Tana Weston.
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0: The Good Humans 268 founder says Antigua and Barbuda's disabled community needs jobs, not pity. Antigua and Barbuda has confirmed its participation in the Glasgow 2026 Commonwealth Games. In the region, foreign companies are leaving U.S.-sanctioned Cuba. And internationally, the Trump administration has dropped its $1.8 billion anti-weaponization fund. The Big Stories, second morning edition on Observer Radio, News Talk 911. Good morning, I am Tana Weston. Antigua and Barbuda's corporate community must shift from pity to constructive allyship by providing jobs for the nation's 16,000 disabled citizens. That is the call from Josh Renette Francis, the founding president of the nonprofit organization's Good Humans 268 Inc. Following an osteoarthritis diagnosis at the age of 24, Frances was removed from her job in 2020, sparking a legal battle that had lasted over 5 years. With her wrongful dismissal case finally drawing to a close in court on June 19th, she explains what businesses can do right now to change the landscape.
1: And what corporate Antigua and Barbuda can do is actually employ individuals with disabilities, put systems in place for parents who have children with disabilities. One of our biggest challenges with disability is people assume that we're beggars. People assume that we're not worthy of love and jobs and a regular life. And it's always the doom and gloom when it comes to disabilities.
0: Francis notes that systemic gaps continue to hinder progress across the Twin Island nation, especially when it comes to holding the system accountable. She points out that while individual local organizations are doing the work, a much larger collective effort is needed to enforce existing laws.
1: One of the things that the disability community needs is a stronger network. There are 12 different organizations, as I've mentioned, who interact with disability in different lights. For instance, School for the Blind deals with the blind community. School for the Deaf, they deal with the community that's deaf. And they also deal with autism also. Victory Send, Adele, Association for Persons with Disabilities, Good Humans 268. We are all networks. And what needs to happen, we need an even stronger network.
0: While acknowledging that fighting these systemic barriers leaves many advocates exhausted, Francis says the community must continue to present themselves confidently in public spaces to foster true societal change. Antigua and Barbuda has confirmed its participation in the 2026 Commonwealth Games in Glasgow, Scotland. The Antigua and Barbuda Commonwealth Games Association, ABNOC,

ladies and gentlemen. Thank you very much. My name is Jack Lee, and this here is Virginia Lee, my wife. I would like to ask you to observe this pretty, tiny lady at the piano. Notice her hands, how small and delicate they are. Now, I would like you all, please, to observe...

0: that screeches like a chicken.
1: Like a chicken.
0: Like a chicken.
1: Oh, you did.
0: And the clarinet
1: is my little pet.
0: Come and listen.
1: Sure.
0: Come and listen.
1: Sure.
0: To a classical band, what's Peaches got?

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0: course, it's the Brian Lehrer Show, so we have lots headed your way here this morning. Stay with us.
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3: Live from NPR News in Washington, I'm Dave Mattingly. California's gubernatorial primary remains too close to call. At this hour, Republican Steve Hilton is the top vote-getter, followed by Democrats Javier Becerra and billionaire Tom Steyer. As Steve Futterman reports, the top two finishers will advance in November.
4: Hilton is a former Fox commentator. Becerra was Health and Human Services Secretary under President Biden. Hilton was endorsed by President Trump, but said little about him last night.
5: Californians really will have the chance to vote for change in November and take our state in a new direction.
4: Becerra, though, made it clear Trump will be an issue in November.
6: California is bigger than Trump. Our values are undeniable and undeportable.
4: Billionaire businessman Tom Steyer, who is in third place, has yet to concede the race. For NPR News, I'm Steve Futterman in Los Angeles.
3: Democratic Mayor Karen Bass in Los Angeles has advanced in the city's mayoral primary. It's unclear who she'll face in November. At this hour, Republican and reality TV star Spencer Pratt leads city council member Nitya Raman. U.S. Central Command says American forces fired a missile to stop a ship from breaching Iran's main oil terminal on Karg Island. This is NPR News.
0: And it's on WNYC. Good morning. I'm Tiffany Hansen. Coming up here on 8:32, we have 69 degrees. A Brooklyn man has admitted in federal court to firing a gun during a mass shooting at a Crown Heights hookah lounge last summer. WNYC's Samantha Max reports on yesterday's trial.
7: Three people died and 10 were injured in the shooting at the Taste of the City Lounge. Timothy Spence admitted to firing at one of the people who died, Jamel Childs. He pleaded guilty to federal assault and firearm charges, and he faces the possibility of more than two decades behind bars. Spence said in court that the shooting was sparked by a conflict with a rival gang. He apologized and said he knew that what he was doing was wrong. A woman in the audience cried and rocked in her seat during the plea hearing. Charges are pending against another person accused in the shooting, and a third is still at large.
0: Rebecca Bennett will take on Representative Tom Kaine Jr. in what political observers expect to be a tight midterm congressional race in New Jersey. The winner could help decide which party controls the House. WNYC's Mike Hayes has more.
8: The 37-year-old former U.S. Navy helicopter pilot notched a convincing victory over three other candidates in New Jersey's 7th Congressional District Tuesday. In a statement, she called her Republican opponent in the midterms a, quote, coward, who, along with President Donald Trump, is, quote, jacking up costs and ripping away access to health care. Tom Kaine Jr. won the Republican primary in the district unopposed. The embattled congressmember has faced scrutiny for months over a mysterious illness that has caused him to miss more than 100 votes in Washington. In a statement, Kaine said he will be back at work in a matter of weeks.
0: Delays on downtown A, C, and E trains at this hour as... Queensbound J trains.

0: 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And BritBox, streaming The Other Bennett Sister, a new BritBox original drama from the world of Jane Austen, following Mary Bennett as she finally finds her voice after a lifetime of being overlooked. 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
1: It's Morning Edition from NPR News. I'm Leila Fadel in Washington, D.C.
2: And I'm A. Martinez in Los Angeles, California. The Trump administration's plan for a nearly $1.8 billion fund to pay people who claim to have been targets of politicized investigations are over.
1: Yeah, that's what Acting Attorney General Todd Blanche told Congress on Tuesday. For almost 2 weeks, the Trump administration has faced political blowback over the idea that it would hand out money from what it called an anti-weaponization fund.
2: NPR Justice correspondent Ryan Lucas was watching that congressional testimony. Ryan, what was this hearing about, and what did Blanche have to say?
3: So Blanche was on the Hill for a hearing before House lawmakers that was focused on the Justice Department's budget. But there's been a lot of chatter about this nearly $1.8 billion fund that the department has created to compensate people who believe they were victims of politicized prosecutions. A day earlier, the Justice Department had put out a statement that it would abide by a court ruling, putting the fund on hold until at least June 12th while a lawsuit challenging it plays out in court. And then at yesterday's hearing, Blanche was asked what the department's plans were after that date. He said the department is dropping its plans for the funds, full stop. And Blanche then added this in an exchange with New York Democrat Grace Meng.
4: The reasons for the fund, I think, remain as important as they were before, but we are not moving forward with the fund.
5: Not moving forward ever?
4: Correct.
5: Oh, there's no more fund then.
3: Now, Blanche was asked to put that into writing, and he said, in essence, he sees no reason to do that, which was cause for a bit of skepticism.
2: Okay, so Blanche says no more fund ever, but as legendary radio broadcaster Paul Harvey used to do, Ryan, let us know the rest of the story.
3: Right. Well, remember, this fund was created as part of a settlement between Trump and the Justice Department to end Trump's $10 billion lawsuit against the IRS over the leak of his tax returns. Trump wouldn't get any money from the fund, but as part of the deal, the IRS is barred from pursuing any claims, any probes, any audits against Trump, his family, or his companies over past tax issues. And Blanche told lawmakers that part of the settlement still stands. It is still in effect. So in other words, Trump, his family, his businesses are still shielded from IRS investigations of past tax returns.
2: All right. So how did that go down with members in Congress?
3: Well, look, from the beginning, Democrats have railed against this whole settlement. They say this was a slush fund for the president to dole out taxpayer money to his supporters and allies at a time, Democrats note, when a lot of Americans are really struggling to make ends meet. And a lot of Democrats say Blanche's announcement just falls short. Senator Elizabeth Warren, for example, said that promises are not enough here. She says this fund needs to be blocked in law. And she also noted that under this arrangement, Trump, as I just said, remains shielded from IRS scrutiny.
2: What about Republicans?
3: Well, yeah, Republicans are really the bigger question here. This fund has been a rare issue where we have seen a lot of members of the GOP, particularly in the Senate, publicly come out against President Trump. Many of the Republicans dislike the possibility that Capitol rioters who attacked police on January 6, 2021, could have received payouts. That Republican pushback has held up some of the administration's legislative priorities, including most notably funding for immigration enforcement. Now, Senate Majority Leader John Thune said yesterday he hoped that Blanche's statement would ease Republican concerns that have held up immigration funding and give the party the votes that it needs to ultimately push that funding bill over the line.
2: All right, that's NPR's Ryan Lucas. Ryan, thanks a lot.
3: Thank you.
1: There are no approved vaccines for the kind of Ebola that's currently spreading in Central Africa. This week, three candidates are getting fast-tracked. Global vaccine nonprofits are spending tens of millions of dollars for development and testing. But even with all that money, it'll likely be several months before any vaccines are given to people. Here to discuss is NPR's global health correspondent, Jonathan Lambert. Hi, John.
6: Hi, Leila.
1: So tell us more about these new investments.
6: So there are two. One is to fund all the testing and make sure that manufacturers make enough actual doses to do all that testing. The Coalition for Epidemic Preparedness Innovations, or CEPI, is giving over $60 million to three vaccine makers. Each is developing a vaccine to target the Bundibugyo species of Ebola. Mm-hmm. That's the one that's behind this current outbreak in the Democratic Republic of Congo and Uganda. The other investment is from

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0: just don't know why.
1: She's got the munchies for a California cheeseburger.

0: Yeah, there we go. Welcome back, everybody.
1: Hey.
0: My name's Jeff the Nerd.
1: I'm Simone the Moan.
0: And this is Indie Morning Wake Up, your Wednesday edition. We've got a special show today. If you're just tuning in, it's a full house. We got Vinny the Thrill in the house. He's wandering around the studio somewhere. I think him and Chance are playing Pogs in the office. And we got Superfan Dominic on today.
2: Yay.
0: How are you doing, Dominic?
2: I'm good.
0: Excellent.
2: Too much coffee this morning, maybe.
0: That's never a bad thing. We just heard Bloodshot Bill with Impresto off his album called Psychobilly. We're doing a Psychobilly showcase, or as I like to call it, the Psychobilly Freakout, all morning long.
1: Mm.
0: Good time.
2: Wonderful.
0: Yeah, Dominic, you've been a longtime listener and supporter of the program.
2: Yes, but not last year.
0: Right. I'm a supporter in like the moral
1: in
0: sense.
1: Spirit.
2: Yes. I always want to call, but often then I realize that I hear the tape version of the show.
0: True. Yeah, that can happen, yes. But we're here live now, and I'm glad that you're on. I'm glad that we've got you on.
2: Thanks.
0: And we're talking about our favorite genre, psychobilly, rockabilly. It's just good summertime party music. That's what I got to say about that.
3: I was bopping in the bathroom.
0: Were you bopping in the bathroom?
3: On my way back, and I come back in, but you were talking, what were we talking about when we started?
0: Just the tunes.
3: Just the tunes. So what did we just hear, the last one?
0: The last one was Impresto by Bloodshot Bill. Then before that, we had The Cramps with Human Fly, buzz, buzz, buzz. We had Batmobile again with Kiss Me Now. We had a classic from The King, Elvis Presley with Mystery Train, and we opened it up with the Blasters.
3: Okay, I want to talk about the Batmobile. Is it Batmobile?
2: No, it's Batmobile.
3: Batmobile. Like Batmobile. Okay.
0: I'm not enunciating
3: so
0: my
3: T's. So is that like a... Is that a massive part of that genre? Like, is that a
2: what, Batmobile?
3: Yeah.
2: Or it's a band? Or
3: the band,
2: it's,
3: yeah.
2: It's a car.
3: Another band, yeah.
0: Unless the car is a
3: player in the genre.
2: It was always one of my favorite bands because they had some musical skills.
3: Yeah. Right? Yeah.
0: not just banging around.
2: Not just banging around.
3: Totally fair.
2: Yeah. But this is all 80s, 90s psychobilly. I'm not even sure whether psychobilly is still around. Well, probably.
0: Yeah, like we've got newer bands like the Itchy Bonds. Later on, we've got a new guy out of Japan that's been rocking out. You know, I think it's still a thing.
2: Alive and kicking.
0: Yeah, Bloodshot Bill's still going around doing his thing.
2: Yeah.
3: Somebody's got to bring him back.
0: Yeah.
2: He's from Montreal.
0: Yeah, absolutely.
2: Yeah, he's Canadian.
0: I love that guy.
2: Yeah, he's a very good entertainer. I went to a concert in Montreal. Tell me what it was.
0: In Montreal?
2: I'm losing it.
0: Oh.
2: Little Honda.
0: Oh, not the 5678, no.
2: No.
0: Little Honda. That's
2: what the hell? But he showed up as a surprise guest.
0: Oh, cool.
2: Yeah.
0: Nice. That'll come to us in a second. We'll figure that out.
2: Oh, yes.
0: Yeah.
4: Middle of the night.
0: Exactly.
2: But I call next week.
0: Yes, I remembered.
2: To know.
0: But we need more coffee from our amazing sponsors, Old Farm Fine Foods.
4: Old Farm Fine Foods.
0: Old Farm Fine Foods.
1: Old Farm Fine Foods.
0: Nice. At the corner of Barry and Clergy Street. Excuse me. At the corner of Barry and Clergy Street. Get down there and get yourself some coffee, get some ice cream. We got a lot of sweet treats in the lobby there.
3: We sure do.
2: It's fantastic.
0: If you guys are interested, you know.
3: Yesterday I actually had the pleasure of stopping by.
0: Oh,
3: and I saw Jeff showing up for work on time, might I add.
0: Oh, thank you.
3: Good job. I wish we had a soundboard with some applause there. But and I found myself chugging 4 liters of chocolate milk.
0: That's not a bad thing.
3: Mm. Is it? Is it? Because it's great. So it's Limestone Organic Creamery's chocolate milk.
0: Oh,
3: it's
0: yeah.
3: Like 12%. It's so good.
0: It's a milkshake, basically.
3: It's basically a milkshake, and I had a sausage roll. Now, I had asked you.
2: Together?
3: So I'll tell you.
0: Yeah, from both ends, like Lady and the Tramp.
3: So I had the sausage roll, and I had asked you for what?
0: Hot sauce.
3: And you said you had...
0: No hot sauce.
3: And you did have...
0: Catsup.
3: And...
0: Moutarde.
3: Okay, and both things I was like, nah, whatever. I have those at home, but I've got hot sauce. Because, like, what would be better on this than hot sauce? So...
0: Mustard.
3: I live in Amherstview. So it's about a 20-minute drive from...
0: Old Farm Fine Foods.
3: Thank you. Old Farm Fine Foods.
1: Farm Fine Foods.
0: Old Farm Fine Foods.
3: And then I get caught up on phone calls, and I grab the sausage roll because it was sitting in my truck, and it was a hot day. My sunroof was open. Forgot about it, so I go back out, and stayed warm.
0: Oh.
3: Great. Perfect, right? And then I thought, I did not want any...
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It's 14 minutes after 8 in the Crescent City. You're listening to WWOZ FM New Orleans. This is the Wednesday morning set. We are halfway through the segment of the show in which we listen to contemporary jazz versions of popular songs that were recorded at some point from the 1950s through the present day. Heard a couple songs featuring Sonny. As we continue, as we salute the music of Sonny Rollins today, this was a different kind of Sonny. The first tune we heard was On a Sunny Afternoon, done by New Orleans guitar virtuoso Phil DeGree. That's on his 2018 album Mask and You Shall Deceive. Phil DeGree on the guitarp, a combination of seven-string guitar and 10-tunable harp strings. The tune was composed by Ray Davies and released as a single by Mr. Davies' band, The Kinks. It was back in 1966. It was under the title Sunny Afternoon, and the lyrics told of a person of old money who'd lost his yacht and all of his possessions and his mansion. He'd lost them all to taxes, and he'd also had a nasty fight with his girlfriend, leaving him with only a sunny afternoon for enjoyment. In reality, at the time Mr. Davies wrote the song, he had been dealing with a number of problems. The band's sudden rise to fame, which caused internal tensions within the band, lawsuits, difficult work demands, and newly becoming a father. So Mr. Davies created this alter ego, which he used to express his inner feelings. The song by The Kinks, Sunny Afternoon, reached number one on the UK singles charts. It was number one in Canada, Ireland, and the Netherlands, number two in New Zealand, and number 14 on the Billboard Hot 100. We heard an instrumental version of it done by Phil DeGree from the album Mask and You Shall Deceive. And we followed that with a version of the Bobby Hebb tune, Sunny. We heard it done by Maureen Choi from what I believe was her debut album, titled Maureen Choi Quartet. It came out in 2011. The track features Ms. Choi on violin, joined by Rick Rowe on piano, Rodney Whitaker on double bass, and Sean Dobbins on the drums. Bobby Hebb wrote the tune in 1963. It was first released on record in October of 1965 on an album by Miko Hirota. The most famous version of it was done by Mr. Hebb himself. That came out in 1966. That record reached number two on Billboard's Hot 100 and number three on its R&B charts, as well as number two in Canada and the Netherlands. He wrote the song following the murder of his older brother Harold, who was killed a day after President Kennedy was assassinated. There have been over 550 recorded versions of Sunny. We heard one of them by Maureen Choi from the album Maureen Choi Quartet. We're going to move now to something totally different to celebrate a happy heavenly birthday to the great Curtis Mayfield, who was born on this date in, 1942. Tell me more about that later, but right now let's listen to a mashup of Pusher Man and Superfly by Dave Stryker on WWOZ FM New Orleans.

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Good morning. You're listening to KXLU 88.9, broadcasting from Loyola Marymount University here in Los Angeles. My name is Nico, and the last two songs we heard were Back in the Days by Joyce Muniz and The Sky That's Between Us by Ira. Again, thank you guys so much for tuning in. I wanted to do another high energy electronic show for you guys today. Since now that I'm back in an earlier time slot, I think it's more fun to play energy that helps you wake up and just, you know, lock in for the day instead of keeping you down. So I hope that's been enjoyable for you guys. It's been very enjoyable for me because this kind of music is really fun to just dig into and find. So thank you guys so much for tuning in. This next song is called Transmutation by Rain. This is KXLU.

Hi, I'm Father Andrew Stephen Damick, and with my co-host Father Stephen DeYoung, I'm one of the podfathers behind the Ancient Faith Radio live call-in program, The Lord of Spirits. Father Stephen and I have been blown away by the overwhelming success and popularity of our little show about angels, demons, saints, and yeah, giants too. 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

could fuck around. Hit the music, baby, cut it down. 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

She comes from Silver Spoon, Golden Rule Private School, never miss Sunday church.

0: travel. International travel is what might bring someone here, but it's also that we are kind of in deforestation. There are probably lots of other factors in terms of our human behavior that are having us encounter the possibility of these bats, that had we not encountered those bats, we might not have Ebola. COVID's a little bit different, but I think that we know that after COVID, that we're vulnerable to a pandemic. And people who study these things are always saying something's going to give. And we had SARS. I mean, COVID was the first time they shut the world down.
1: Here's a paradox. If everything goes right when an outbreak like this occurs and quarantines happen and the world goes on alert and travel advisories are all successful and it's localized and it doesn't spread, well, that's just another time when every headline in the world told us that we had to fear a global outbreak and nothing actually happened. And the severity with which people take these warnings goes down a little bit more. Do you think that we're going to actually have to suffer like what we saw in that movie Outbreak? Like, nobody was doubting measles. Nobody was doubting polio. Like, nobody was doubting these things because everybody was impacted by it. It didn't take imagination. You didn't have to believe the authorities. You could believe your own eyes and the tragedy that was all around you and the illness that was all around you. Is it going to take something like that for people to actually heed these warnings?
0: Let's put Ebola aside, because I think the risk of Ebola spreading in that way are slim. Anyone who's listening, caveat, not a doctor, just based on how it is transmitted. But, you know, we're seeing incidents of measles increasing now. We're seeing all that happening, and it's not necessarily changing behavior. So I don't know. I don't understand. Again, my generation, we took our vaccines for those kinds of diseases like polio and measles. My parents' generation didn't question that. So my reality is I don't want to have measles. I don't want my kids to have measles. I thought it was eradicated. Polio was eradicated. We know people who have polio, even here in Canada, but not under a certain age because of the polio vaccine. For me, it's hard for me to understand how people could not see that. And we are seeing more incidences now. So the thing with COVID is that millions of people died. People are still saying, even if you took the vaccine, some people died, or you still got COVID, and not listening to the fact that maybe it would have been worse. Maybe you would have died had you not taken the vaccine. But the world closed down, and certainly Canada, we closed down for a very long time. I didn't have kids in grade school, and I didn't have elderly parents who were in a home where I couldn't visit them. But I think that people who did have kids in grade school who didn't go to school for over a year, I mean, there's a lot of questions now is what should we have done to protect people and to protect the elderly, but not take a generation of kids and not go to school? Those are worthwhile questions. I worry that now if there was another serious outbreak of something that was easily spread, I don't know if you'll get people to shut down and quarantine again. What would it take now?
1: I think it would take people like watching each other collapse on the streets and die in front of you horribly. I think people would have to see it. They'd have to experience it firsthand.
0: I agree. It would have to be that bad. It would have to be like crazy bad for people to go back into their homes.
1: What you see with your own eyes would have to outweigh what you're seeing on social media, which would probably almost certainly be telling you a completely contrary, counterfactual version of things.
0: Yeah.
1: There's a really disturbing kind of intimacy to your presence in the quarantine tent, witnessing these moments that are, you know, tragic and terrifying because some people are dead, some people are dying, and some people are in the early stages of infection, looking at the dead and the dying and filled with terror for what the days ahead are likely going to bring. And there you are with your cameras capturing it all. And there are family members in there too who are also infected. It's just so intimate and private. How did you navigate the ethical issues around that? I have to ask, did you get permission from the patients to be there? Some of them don't look like they're in any kind of shape to give you permission. I'm just kind of curious about the dynamics of being there for those moments.
0: It was very intense. I had worked for several weeks to try and get them to agree to let me in, because of course the doctors and the powers that crew in, like it was really gaining their trust. So part of me was just so, there was a filmmaker, the story getter in me was just very, very excited to be in the ward. The human part of me is always, I mean, in the moment I found with Ebola, I've never seen so many dead bodies in my life. Like I'm a squeamish person. On location, I'm not squeamish. Like, it's actually, it's dripping bleach off of body bags. And I'm like, I'm going in for the close up. Like, it just something else kicks in. I felt it more when I left the Ebola, like at night. Also, I felt very alone. Like, it was a very intense, not that I was the boss, you know? So I want to protect people. I want my crew to stay safe. I have a responsibility. I have a responsibility to feed them. We had to get food. Like, there was just so many things to worry about besides the story. From a human and informed consent perspective, I'm only able to ask the family members, like there was a husband there whose wife was dying. But I will say something, and this is just true no matter what. As a white person walking into a hospital where there's lots of white people doing kind of medical work, and I have a camera, and I ask somebody, can I film? The chances of them saying no are almost nil. So you always have to say to yourself, am I doing the right thing? And it's tough because you ask, but I don't think they're empowered. And I know it's not only about the Ebola outbreak. It's any time I filmed in Africa and villages and whatever I've done. You're always going there knowing. I mean, you have to go through, you ask the doctor, you ask the husband, you try and be respectful, you help the family outside, like I said, but you're still somebody with power. I'm just being honest about that relationship when you're filming in countries like that, or at least back in the day. I think things have changed now a little bit.
1: I was interested to hear what you had to say about that, but I don't really stand in judgment. And this is one of the many areas in which I piss off, I guess, the new generation of journalists who are very preoccupied with these questions. And, you know, I think there's merit to being preoccupied with them. But ultimately, you can be so proper and informed and sensitive that you don't get any stories. We're there to get the stories. We're there to bear witness, you know? So
0: they call it extractive filmmaking.
1: Yeah, you know what? They're right. That is what all journalism is. We extract, and it's a very intimate personal thing to anyone. Their narratives, their stories, and we come and we take those stories. So get over it. That's our role. It's not to say that there aren't better ways to do it, but I think you have to make peace with that if you want to do this work.
0: I agree with you. That's what I'm saying. I'm honest about it and thoughtful about it. You know, and it's come up in some of my other films. I did a film on sex trafficking. I've had some kind of ethical dilemmas where I really didn't know what to do. But anyway, that's another podcast. But I do think that you are there to tell the story, and you just have to be respectful. We tell stories to move the dial and to bring stories to light.
1: Rick, thank you very much.
0: Thank you. It's been a pleasure, I think.
1: That is your Canada Land episode. I hope you enjoyed it. You can email me about it at jesse@canadaland.com. You can talk with me about it on our Discord, where the Canada Land staff chats with hundreds and hundreds of supporters every day, and the conversations are really good. Bruce Thorson is our senior producer, audio production and editing from Caleb Thompson. Today's episode was fact-checked by Julian Abraham. 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
4: Hey, it's Noor Azriye. Today, we're talking politics. This week, we're China maxing with Jonathan Cheng, the Wall Street Journal's China Bureau Chief.
5: I think we should not underestimate just how ambitious China is going to be. 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
4: For the first time in 10 years, China's foreign minister is coming to Canada. So who exactly are we dealing with? 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Do you feel like you're in a Chinese time in your life? Not a question I ever thought I'd ask, but recently, Chinamaxing has taken over my social media feeds.
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1: remain as important as they were before, but we are not moving forward with the fund.
2: Not moving forward ever?
1: Correct.
2: Oh, there's no more fund then.
3: Now, Blanche was asked to put that into writing, and he said in essence he sees no reason to do that, which was cause for a bit of skepticism.
4: Okay, so Blanche says no more fund ever, but as legendary radio broadcaster Paul Harvey used to do, Ryan, let us know the rest of the story.
3: Right, well, remember, this fund was created as part of a settlement between Trump and the Justice Department to end Trump's $10 billion lawsuit against the IRS over the leak of his tax returns. Trump wouldn't get any money from the fund, but as part of the deal, the IRS is barred from pursuing any claims, any probes, any audits against Trump, his family, or his companies over past tax issues. And Blanche told lawmakers that part of the settlement still stands. It is still in effect. So in other words, Trump, his family, his businesses are still shielded from IRS investigations of past tax returns.
4: All right. So how did that go down with members in Congress?
3: Well, look, from the beginning, Democrats have railed against this whole settlement. They say this was a slush fund for the president to dole out taxpayer money to his supporters and allies at a time, Democrats note, when a lot of Americans are really struggling to make ends meet. And a lot of Democrats say Blanche's announcement just falls short. Senator Elizabeth Warren, for example, said that promises are not enough here. She says this fund needs to be blocked in law. And she also noted that under this arrangement, Trump, as I just said, remains shielded from IRS.

0: scrutiny. What about Republicans?
1: Well, yeah, Republicans are really the bigger question here. This one has been a rare issue where we have seen a lot of members of the GOP, particularly in the Senate, publicly come out against President Trump. Many of the Republicans dislike the possibility that Capitol rioters who attacked police on January 6, 2021, could have received payouts. That Republican pushback has held up some of the administration's legislative priorities, including most notably funding for immigration enforcement. Now, Senate Majority Leader John Thune said yesterday he hoped that Blanche's statement would ease Republican concerns that have held up immigration funding and give the party the votes that it needs to ultimately push that funding bill over the line.
0: All right, that's NPR's Ryan Lucas. Ryan, thanks a lot.
1: Thank you.
2: This is NPR News.

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2: Good morning, me Martinez. Paris wants more trees outside Notre Dame Cathedral. But in a city as old as Paris, you can't just dig anywhere. You have to check what's underneath. So archaeologists dug and found hundreds of artifacts. Things such as a Roman coin stamped with the face of Emperor Constantine and pottery with mysterious red writing inside that's still being decoded. Actually, someone let Dan Brown know, because Professor Robert Langdon's next adventure is writing itself. It's Morning Edition.
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2: It's Morning Edition from NPR News. I'm E. Martinez.
4: And I'm Leila Faldin. There are no approved vaccines for the kind of Ebola that's currently spreading in Central Africa. This week, three candidates are getting fast-tracked. Global vaccine nonprofits are spending tens of millions of dollars for development and testing. But even with all that money, it'll likely be several months before any vaccines are given to people. Here to discuss is NPR's global health correspondent, Jonathan Lambert. Hi, John.
5: Hi, Leila.
4: So tell us more about these new investments.
5: So there are two. One is to fund all the testing and make sure that manufacturers make enough actual doses to do all that testing. The Coalition for Epidemic Preparedness Innovations, or CEPI, is giving over $60 million to three vaccine makers. Each is developing a vaccine to target the Bundibugyo species of Ebola. Mm-hmm. That's the one that's behind this current outbreak in the Democratic Republic of Congo and Uganda. The other investment is from Gavi, another vaccine nonprofit. They announced they'll spend about $40 million to buy all these vaccines, assuming that eventually they're shown to work and get approved. This big kind of upfront investment is sort of similar to what was done during the COVID-19 pandemic, when it wasn't clear which vaccines under development would end up working.
4: So it sounds like they're hedging their bets to make sure that once a vaccine is shown to work, there's enough of it.
5: Exactly.
4: So what are the different candidates?
5: There are three, and each has potential benefits and drawbacks mm-hmm. in terms of how soon they can potentially help slow down this outbreak. One promising candidate is from IAVI, a vaccine nonprofit. It's using the same approach as an Ebola vaccine that's already been approved, called Ervebo, but it targets Bundibugyo. And its biggest strength is that it is similar to this one that's been approved and that has been shown to work before. And this one has gone through some animal testing. The drawback is that it's just hard to make. IAVI says it could take 7 to 9 months to just manufacture enough doses to do clinical trials in the field.
4: It's spreading. That's a long time.
5: Yeah, definitely. And time is important. The faster that a vaccine gets developed, the sooner it can help save lives. And the other candidates might be faster. One is from the University of Oxford. It's using the same kind of approach as the Oxford AstraZeneca COVID vaccine. And they say it could be ready for testing in like a month or two. But then they have to test it in animals and then in people. And that takes time. The third candidate is an mRNA vaccine from Moderna. As we learned during COVID, mRNA vaccines can be made really fast. But this candidate is in very early stages of testing, too.
4: This is an ongoing outbreak. I mean, how difficult is it to do the testing in a situation like this?
5: Yeah, it's definitely a challenge, but it's been done in previous Ebola outbreaks. Researchers will have to give out these Ebola vaccines and track how well they protect people from getting the disease. That could be especially tough in this outbreak, though. The epicenter is in an area of Northeast DRC with a lot of ongoing conflict. Already, there have been attacks on health clinics there, and there's a mistrust of outsiders in this region. and that could make enrolling participants in the trials and following them more difficult. So that means it'll likely be many months before vaccines start to play a role in controlling the outbreak.
4: Okay, if that happens, what does an Ebola vaccination campaign look like?
5: First off, healthcare workers get vaccinated, mm-hmm. since they're especially at risk caring for Ebola patients. But beyond that, health officials use this strategy called ring vaccination. Once a suspected case pops up, they try to create this sort of ring or wall of vaccines around that person to try to stop the virus from spreading. Mm-hmm. And in previous outbreaks, it's been super effective.
4: Yeah, that's NPR's Jonathan Lambert. Thank you, John.
5: Thank you.
4: This is Morning Edition from NPR News. I'm Layla Faldin.
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Oh, this one.

0: as his running mate. James Parkin and Ramadhani Greer. Republican James Parkin is a retired educator who lives in Angoon and works for a mining company. He picked Ramadhani Greer, a Democrat who owns a residential contracting company, as his running mate. Henry Kroll and Tommy Nicholson. Republican Henry Kroll is the commercial fisherman. He picked Tommy Nicholson as his running mate. Both are from Soldotna. That takes us to just past 20 minutes after 8 o'clock.
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0: Here's the full weather forecast for Wednesday, June 3rd from the National Weather Service. Northern Arctic coast will be cloudy today with a 50% chance of snow. Areas of freezing fog, high near 32, northwest winds 10 to 15 miles an hour. Mostly cloudy tonight, low around 24, west winds around 15 miles an hour. Cloudy on Thursday with a 20% chance of snow, a high near 29, west winds 15 to 20 miles an hour. Cloudy Thursday night, a 50% chance of snow, a low around 24, west winds 10 to 15 miles an hour. Mostly cloudy on Friday with a 40% chance of snow and a high near 29. Chukchi Sea Coast, including Point Hope, partly sunny today with a high near 36, southwest winds 5 to 10 miles an hour, becoming north 15 to 20 miles an hour later this morning. Mostly cloudy tonight, low around 28, north winds around 15 miles an hour. Mostly sunny on Thursday with a high near 34, northwest winds 5 to 10 miles an hour. Mostly cloudy Thursday night with 30% chance of snow, low around 29, northwest winds 5 to 10 miles an hour. Friday, mostly cloudy with a 40% chance of rain and snow. A high near 35, west winds 5 to 10 miles an hour, becoming northwest in the morning. Southwest Arctic coast, including Point Lay. Cloudy today with a 30% chance of snow. A high near 34, northwest winds 10 to 15 miles an hour. Mostly cloudy tonight, low around 25, west winds 10 to 15 miles an hour. Partly sunny on Thursday with a 20% chance of snow. A high near 30, west winds 10 to 15 miles an hour. Cloudy Thursday night, 30% chance of snow. Low around 25, west winds 10 to 15 miles an hour. Mostly cloudy on Friday, 50% chance of snow, a high near 32, west winds 5 to 10 miles an hour. Northwest Arctic coast, including Wainwright. Cloudy today with a 60% chance of snow, a high near 32, northwest winds around 10 miles an hour. Mostly cloudy tonight, low around 24, west winds 10 to 15 miles an hour. Mostly cloudy Thursday, isolated snow showers, 20% chance of snow, high near 29, west winds around 15 miles an hour. Cloudy Thursday night, 30% chance of snow, low around 25, west winds 10 to 15 miles an hour. Mostly cloudy on Friday with a 40% chance of snow and a high near 30. Mead River, including Atkasuk, cloudy today with a 40% chance of snow mixing with rain. Areas of freezing fog and a high near 34, northwest winds around 10 miles an hour. Mostly cloudy tonight, 10% chance of snow, low around 24, west winds around 15 miles an hour. Mostly cloudy Thursday, 20% chance of snow, a high near 30, west winds around 15 miles an hour. Cloudy Thursday night, 30% chance of snow, low around 25, west winds 10 to 15 miles an hour. Friday, mostly cloudy with a 50% chance of snow, a high near 31, west winds to 10 miles an hour. Central Beaufort Sea Coast, including New Ixod. Today, cloudy with a 60% chance of rain and snow. Areas of freezing fog, a high near 36. South winds 5 to 15 miles an hour, becoming west this afternoon. Tonight, mostly cloudy with a 30% chance of rain and snow. A low around 26, west winds around 10 miles an hour. Mostly cloudy on Thursday with a 20% chance of snow, a high near 30, west winds around 15 miles an hour. Cloudy Thursday night, 30% chance of snow, a low around 26, west winds 5 to 10 miles an hour. Mostly cloudy on Friday with a 50% chance of snow, a high near 31, west winds around 10 miles an hour. Eastern Beaufort Sea Coast, including Coctovic. Cloudy today with 60% chance of rain and snow. Areas of freezing fog, a high near 40, west winds 5 to 10 miles an hour. Tonight, cloudy with a 90% chance of rain and snow, a low around 27, west winds around 20 miles an hour. Mostly cloudy Thursday, 20% chance of snow, a high near 32, west winds around 25 miles an hour. Cloudy Thursday night with scattered snow showers, 30% chance of snow, a low around 25, west winds 15 to 20 miles an hour. Mostly cloudy on Friday with a 50% chance of snow, a high near 32, west winds 5 to 15 miles an hour. Northeast Brooks Range, including Attigan Pass. Mostly sunny today with 20% chance of snow, a high near 41, west winds around 5 miles an hour. Mostly cloudy tonight, 40% chance of snow, a low around 23, north winds 15 to 20 miles an hour. Mostly sunny on Thursday with 20% chance of snow, a high near 29, north winds 15 to 25 miles an hour. Partly cloudy Thursday night, a low around 21, northwest winds 10 to 15 miles an hour. Mostly cloudy on Friday, 30% chance of snow, a high near 29, northwest winds around 10 miles an hour. Northwest Brooks Range, including Anaktuvik Pass. Increasing clouds today, 60% chance of showers. A high near 58, southwest winds around 5 miles an hour. Cloudy tonight with rain showers and then rain and snow showers. 80% chance of precipitation with low around 29, northwest winds around 15 miles an hour. Mostly sunny on Thursday with 20% chance of snow, high near 40, north winds 10 to 15 miles an hour. Mostly cloudy Thursday night, low around 26, north winds 5 to 10 miles an hour. Mostly cloudy on Friday, 20% chance of snow, high near 40, north winds 5 to 10 miles an hour. Now the marine forecast issued at 3:45 a.m. this morning. Cape Thompson to Cape Beaufort out to 15 nautical miles. Today, northwest winds 15 knots, seas to 3 feet. Tonight, north winds 15 knots, seas to 3 feet. Thursday and Thursday night, west winds 10 knots, seas to 2 feet. Friday, northwest winds 5 knots, seas to 1 foot. Cape Beaufort to Point Franklin out to 15 nautical miles. Today and tonight, northwest winds 10 knots, seas to 2 feet with light freezing spray. Thursday and Thursday night, west winds 15 knots, seas to 2 feet with light freezing spray. Friday, west winds 10 knots, seas to 1 foot. Repeating the forecast for the northern Arctic coast, cloudy today with a 50% chance of snow. Areas of freezing fog, high near 32, northwest winds 10 to 15 miles an hour. Mostly cloudy tonight, low around 24, west winds around 15 miles an hour. Cloudy on Thursday, 20% chance of snow, high near 29, west winds 15 to 20 miles an hour. Cloudy Thursday night, 50% chance of snow, low around 24, west winds 10 to 15 miles an hour. Mostly cloudy on Friday with a 40% chance of snow and a high near 29.
4: Five, four, three, two, one. First Wednesday in June, and Ralph has outdone himself. A full house this morning.
5: Good morning, Bob. Good morning. for sure. So, yeah. So my name is Ralph, and I brought with.
6: My name is Meekwin.
7: And my name is Sarah.
5: And they're the summer camp counselors for 2026.
4: They got up so, early just to come in and say
5: for
4: hello.
5: Sure. Okay. Yeah. And yeah, Sarah, you want to talk about? Yeah.
7: So, yeah, as Ralph said, my name's Sarah. I'm here for the summer, not only working camp counseling, but I'm also doing some
8: Live from NPR News, I'm Lakshmi Singh. Six states held primary elections yesterday. In California, the two leading candidates for governor are Republican Steve Hilton and Democrat Javier Becerra. From member station KQED, Guy Marzorati reports there are many ballots still left to count.
9: Hilton, a former Fox News commentator, surged in the polls after an endorsement from President Donald Trump.
10: Change is coming to California, and it's long overdue.
9: Becerra, the former U.S. Secretary of Health and Human Services, gained support late in the campaign.
11: Like my parents, I never gave up. Never stop putting one foot in front of the other.
9: Democratic investor Tom Steyer is in third behind Hilton and Becerra. For NPR News, I'm Guy Marzorati in San Francisco.
8: The administration's dropping a taxpayer-supported $1.776 billion anti-weaponization fund, according to Acting Attorney General Todd Blanche's remarks to Congress yesterday. NPR's Ryan Lucas reports on what remains of the resolution that led President Trump to drop his $10 billion suit against the IRS.
12: As part of the deal, the IRS is barred from pursuing any claims, any probes, any audits against Trump, his family, or his companies over past tax issues. And Blanche told lawmakers that part of the settlement still stands. It is still in effect. So in other words, Trump, his family, his businesses are still shielded from IRS investigations of past tax returns.
8: NPR's Ryan Lucas reporting. It's NPR News. Global oil prices pushed toward $100 a barrel again today following the latest clashes to surface during a formal ceasefire between the United States and Iran. The U.S. military says Iran fired missiles toward Bahrain and Kuwait. It says forces struck an Iranian military ground control station on an island in the Strait of Hormuz, where the passage of oil and gas shipments have been severely disrupted. A court is allowing a 7-day extension for Kenya to block the establishment of an Ebola quarantine center for Americans who contract the disease abroad. NPR's Joel Bright reports the case ignited deadly protests at the site of the proposed facility.
13: The order was first issued on Friday, and it bars Kenya's government from approving any step to build or begin operations at the center until the court hears a case brought by a coalition of activists, including Kenya's main doctors' union. The court also ordered Kenyan officials to release details of the building agreement it signed with the U.S., as well as health and biosafety assessments carried out on the proposed center. Kenya's President William Ruto has defended the proposed center, saying it is part of a long-running health partnership with Washington. Ruto's government is facing growing backlash at home over the agreement. On Monday, at least two people were killed after protesters clashed with police outside an airbase where the center is said to be housed. Joe Bright, NPR News, Lagos.
8: It's NPR.

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1: 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I'm E. Martinez in Los Angeles, California.
2: And I'm Leila Fadele in Washington, D.C. An uncivil war within CBS News in 60 Minutes broke into the open last night. CBS fired veteran correspondent Scott Pelley. New editor-in-chief Barry Weiss has sought to assert control of the network's news division and 60 Minutes, its most prestigious and profitable news program. Pelley accused the show's new executive producer of being unqualified for the job and Weiss of trying to murder the show after she fired two of its award-winning correspondents and its executive producer. NPR's David Folkenflik has been covering the story and joins us now. Hey, David.
3: Good morning, Leila.
2: So how did these internal tensions become so combustible?
3: Well, this was a staff meeting on Monday that boiled into the open. The way to think of it from a bit of a distance is you seeing a group of people who had previously been outsiders trying to take control of an insular culture. Mm-hmm. 60 Minutes is the most watched TV news show in America. You had Barry Weiss, who was brought in just last October from the News and Views site, the Free Press, the center-right site at that, with no experience in television, deciding she wanted to assert control of this property, perhaps the most valuable at CBS News. She fired top executive of the show last week. She ousted two correspondents. And concerns had bubbled up in recent months about Weiss's involvement and editing of the show, that she had been accused of holding up stories and inserting material more favorable to President Trump and to Israel. She brought in a new executive producer with no TV news experience also named Nick Bilton. And Scott Pelley at this meeting Monday told Bilton that he wasn't welcome, he wasn't qualified, and he trotted out that murder line saying Weiss was trying to murder the show.
2: Yeah, and so I'm hearing you say, this is the most watched TV news show in America. It's prestigious. It's profitable. So what is CBS actually trying to achieve here?
3: Well, Weiss came in, and she had been openly concerned about what she contends. Trump bias in the mainstream media and

0: He called Pelley performatively hostile. He said Pelley had hijacked his first staff meeting with colleagues there, and that he had deep antipathy towards the vision he had for 60 Minutes. Pelley put out a statement late last night that he shared with me. He's not only a correspondent 60 Minutes, but the former anchor of the CBS Evening News. He says 60 Minutes has lost its DNA, and perhaps more seriously, he alleges executives sought to make him inject falsehoods, bias, and unverified claims into his stories. He said he deflected those efforts. CBS has not responded to my queries about those claims, but is denied similar allegations made by the two correspondents that Weiss had previously ousted last week. At a staff meeting this morning, Weiss said simply that Pelley, although he had done admirable work for the network, had broken trust with CBS News, and that he chose his own path. That is, it was his decision to make the actions that led to his firing.
1: And really quickly, do we know what's ahead for 60 Minutes?
0: I think there are only three correspondents left, and we don't know whether or not they'll stick around. I think we're going to hear news from them in the next day or two.
1: That's NPR's media correspondent, David Fogenflick. Thank you, David.
0: You bet.
2: Federal authorities are investigating disgraced former Congressman George Santos over his activity on the betting site Kalshi. Prediction markets have flourished in President Trump's second term, and this is the latest instance of a suspected insider trading on them. NPR's Bobby Allen broke the Santos story, joins us now to discuss. So, Bobby, what are the allegations?
3: So on prediction markets like Kalshi, people can bet on what word someone says or if someone is going to show up at a major event. And that was the case for Trump's State of the Union back in February. A day before the event, Santos posted this video on X.
4: I'm going to be there for the State of the Union in the gallery, guys. Just chill, trolls. Chill.
3: Just chill, trolls. Okay, so traders on Kalshi saw this to mean, well, that Santos would be there. So the odds of him being there soared to close to 80%. But according to three people with direct knowledge of his trades, Santos, right after this video, started betting that he would not be at the State of the Union. When the speech started, Santos shared on X that he was actually watching it from an airport TV, not at the event live at all. On Kalshi, that plummeted his odds of being there. But by then, Santos had already cashed out. None of the three people I talked to, were authorized to speak publicly about the case.
2: So, Bobby, I just want to completely understand this.

Birthdays today include the President of the Confederate States of America, Jefferson Davis, the 24th Vice President, Garrett August Hobart, the manufacturer of the Oldsmobile and the REO Speedwagon, Ransom Eli Olds, born 1864, Paulette Goddard, Grandma Walton, Ellen Corby, Alan Renee, Tony Curtis, Allen Ginsberg, Colleen Dewhurst, Chuck Barris, Curtis Mayfield, Billy Cunningham, 83, Michael Clark of the Byrds is 82, Hale Irwin is 81, Ian Hunter is 80, Susie Quattro, 76, Christopher Cross and Denise Williams is 75 today, Billy Powell of Lynyrd Skynyrd turns 74. And if June 3rd is your birthday or anniversary, may we here at KBRW be among the first to wish you a very

0: It's Morning Edition from NPR News. I'm E. Martinez.
1: And I'm Leila Fadel. Secretary of State Marco Rubio will likely face a lot of questions from lawmakers today about the war in Iran. When will it end? When will gas prices go down? Rubio started making the rounds on Capitol Hill for budget hearings Tuesday. NPR's Michelle Kellerman reports.
2: A Senate Foreign Relations Committee hearing was the first chance for lawmakers to question Rubio in public since the U.S. and Israel launched the war against Iran in late February. Democrat Chris Murphy of Connecticut says the global economy has been held hostage while President Trump gives what Murphy calls wildly different accounts as to when the war will end and when traffic can resume in the Strait of Hormuz.
3: The question is, how are we going to get it reopened? Are you going to drive a bargain that is so tough and so hard that the strait remains closed? So how are we going to get it open?
4: The first thing, that is a predicate to anything else happening. The straits have to be reopened. So the way to think about it is this. If Iran wants to be able to move its oil again through the strait, they will have to reopen the strait.
2: Secretary Rubio says the U.S. will lift its blockade of Iranian ports only once the Iranians stop firing on commercial vessels. And he says sanctions won't be eased until Iran negotiates over its nuclear program. Senator Cory Booker, another Democrat on the Foreign Relations Committee, sounded frustrated that while the first Trump administration, in his words, trashed President Obama's nuclear deal, U.S. diplomacy is now stalled and Iran has found new leverage by closing the Strait of Hormuz.
5: We are the strongest nation on the planet Earth, and we're in a stalemate with Iran. And now we're begging to get back into a deal that you all trashed in the first place.
4: There's no one begging.
2: Secretary Rubio pushed back.
4: No one's begging for anything here. The Iranians might be begging because their economy's losing hundreds of millions of dollars a day.
2: But in Iran, he acknowledged that the U.S. is dealing with a fractured system. Iran's supreme leader was killed early in the conflict, and his son, who took his place, hasn't been seen in public. Republican Senator Mike Lee asked Rubio about that.
6: Are you confident he's still alive, by the way?
4: Yeah, I think there's indications that, in fact, we've not heard from him publicly. We haven't seen him publicly. And I would imagine, given what's happened to multiple leaders in that system, being very public is probably not something that's recommended for them internally. But that said, I think there are indications out there that he is increasingly engaging at some level, although all of his communications have been in writing and through intermediaries.
2: And that slows things down. As for the Trump administration's handling of this diplomacy, Democrat Jackie Rosen blasted Rubio for not personally taking part in negotiations that were hosted by Pakistan earlier this year.
7: We confirmed you to be our Secretary of State. We confirmed you to be in the negotiations that are happening. And it's just unthinkable to me that you are missing high-stakes negotiations or that you're not involved.
2: She mistakenly said he was at a party in Miami at the time. It was actually at a UFC fight, which Trump was attending too.
4: I'm the National Security Advisor and Secretary of State. I was co-located with the president in the midst of a high-stakes negotiation so that I could immediately inform him about events occurring halfway around the world. I was where I needed to be at that moment because we had a very capable team on the ground in Pakistan led by the vice president.
2: Along with Trump's envoy, real estate developer Steve Witkoff, and Trump's son-in-law, Jared Kushner. They've been leading negotiations on Iran, as well as trying to resolve Israel's war in Gaza and Russia's war in Ukraine. Michelle Kellerman, NPR News, the State Department.
0: The Trump administration is telling states how to set up work requirements for adults who get their health insurance from Medicaid. That's a program for low-income and disabled people that is funded by the federal government and states. Now, under these new rules, Medicaid recipients will need to prove that they are working, going to school, or volunteering at least 80 hours a month. Work requirements were in President Trump's big tax and spending law that he signed last July. That law had a lot of Republican support, and no Democrats in Congress voted for it. Julie Robner hosts the What the Health podcast. So, Julie, why are Medicaid work requirements such a popular policy for Republicans?
8: Well, because they sound good and they poll well. And I don't mean that in a flip way. There's a broad consensus that people shouldn't get something for nothing, and that if taxpayers are going to underwrite a benefit, people who get that benefit should be expected to pitch in, at least to the extent they can. But Democrats, many of whom in the past have supported work requirements for things like food stamps and welfare benefits, argue that Medicaid and all health insurance is different. For one thing, you don't get a check. You just get your health care paid for if you need it. For another, most adults who get Medicaid already do work or go to school or volunteer. Finally, we know that often people end up losing coverage not because they're no longer eligible, but because they can't successfully jump through all the bureaucratic hoops that these rules require.
0: All right, so in most places, these rules go into effect January 1st. What will states need to do to get that up and running?
8: They're going to have to do a lot. It's going to be expensive. They don't have a lot of time to do it. States have two main determinations that they're going to have to make for Medicaid recipients. First, who might be eligible for exceptions? And second, for those who are subject to the work rules, did they meet them? And the new rules out this week make that even harder for people who can't work. They say states can't just provide a list of ailments like HIV or cancer that would automatically exempt people from the work rules. Those people will have to prove that their ailment is serious enough that it also prevents them from working.
0: You think this is an issue that we'll hear about in the midterms?
8: Yes and no. Not sure that specifically for Republicans. It's part of their larger anti-fraud effort to make sure that people who aren't eligible for federal programs aren't getting benefits. For Democrats, it's part of a larger effort to point out how much Republicans are cutting back on needed health care at a time health costs are going up rapidly, particularly for those who can least afford it. And I would add that these rules are almost exclusively for states that expanded Medicaid under the Affordable Care Act. That's 43 states, but it doesn't cover some very large, very red states like Texas or Florida.
0: I know the Trump administration has an overall plan to cut Medicaid by close to $1 trillion. How do the work requirements fit into that?
8: Well, the Congressional Budget Office has estimated that the work requirements portion of last year's budget bill represent about a third of all the Medicaid spending reductions and will increase the number of people without health insurance by more than 5 million people. And remember, many of those people would still be eligible for coverage. They just won't be able to prove that they're meeting the requirements or that they should be exempted from them.
0: Julie Robner is Chief Washington Correspondent with NPR's partner KFF Health News. Thanks a lot.
8: Thank you.
0: It's Morning Edition from NPR News. I'm E. Martinez.
1: And I'm Leila Fadel.

0: It's now 7:59 on this Wednesday morning. It's June 3rd. The average high temperature at the Wiley Post Will Rogers Airport for the 3rd of June, 35 degrees. Record high of 44 was set in 1998. Average low is 27. Record low was set in 1922. It got down to 11 degrees. The Alaska Division of Elections is actively recruiting Northern Inupiaq speakers to serve on Election Day in Anaktuvuk Pass, Atkasuk, Utqiagvik, Brarrville, Koktovik, Nuiqsut, Point Hope, and Point Lay. We'd like to become a bilingual election center.
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My show also underwritten by the Kitty Love Collective on behalf of Cat Cafe Maui. They're located at the Queen Ka'ahumanu Shopping Center, and it's a very enjoyable place for you to hang out with felines and have a meow of a good time. You can pet them, you can take their pictures, you can talk to them, and if your heart is so moved, you can adopt a cat or two. About 1,150, something like right around that figure, cats have been adopted since they started this project in the fall of 2022. Get more information about that online, catcafemaui.com. And okay, on we roll. Let's hear next from The Persuasions.

Whenever I hear that song, I think of our wonderful Marcus Springs, who's in this time slot on Tuesday mornings, who just loves to say, "I love you, and there's nothing you can do to try and stop me." Yeah.

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1: When how I write pretty linearly, you know, like there's a protagonist and the protagonist has a problem or an issue, and then they go through the journey as they kind of like work through this issue. This one was not linear. So it was about just capturing those memories, capturing those thoughts and stringing them together and trying to make sense of it. So it was a really big risk or departure from the way I usually write.
2: You yourself were a caregiver with your mom, and this is a personal story. You have a daughter. You would really want to talk about the power of memory and also the fragility as our brains age.
1: Yes, it's Joni and her family. Mm-hmm. It's a story about Joni, taken from some of my experiences and some of my family stories. But it's, you know, with plays, it's made up of scenes, right? So the scenes have their own stories. So I would recommend to people that come is just to take it one scene at a time, right? Whenever the scene appears, you say, okay, that scene is about a little girl who wants to be a nurse when she grows up, you know, and then it'll change. The next scene will be something different. So then you just kind of like switch gears. You say, okay, this scene is about this person who is having trouble finding her bearings, being away from home. And then hopefully the hope is that by the end of the play, it'll all be woven together and that you'll have this aha moment and you see how all the memory beads connect.
2: This is also very timely because June is Alzheimer's and Brain Awareness Month. And for people, I want to say in our community here, we are blessed with longevity. But with longevity also comes with other things like as we age, our brains do encounter things like dementia, like Alzheimer's. And then our loved ones, how do we support them? How do we interact with them?
1: That's one of the reasons I wanted to share this play, to have it produced, is because I have not met one person who said, oh, I don't know what that's like. Everybody that I talk to says, oh, yeah, I went through that, or my mom or my auntie or my grandpa, or, you know, everybody seems to have a story of having to care for an elderly person who has declined. You know, their brain faculties have declined and they don't remember a lot of things. There's so much I learned after my mom passed about caring for somebody in this condition. I have a cousin, and I always admired the way he took care of his mom. And then he tells me, no, I wish I had done more. I wish I had done more. And everybody says that. He says, no, I wish I had. I didn't do enough. So I had that. That was my feeling, too, is that I wish I had done it differently. I wish I had done more. That's the common thing, is that everybody feels like they should have done something different or something more.
3: That was playwright Diane Aoki speaking with HPR's Lillian Zong. Memory Beads will be playing at Kumu Kahua Theater tonight through June 28th. In the weather for most of the Hawaiian Islands, a band of moisture will continue moving westward, increasing showers over the western islands today. It's HPR 1.
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5: It's Morning Edition from NPR News. I'm A. Martinez in Los Angeles, California.
6: And I'm Leila Fadil in Washington, D.C. In California, the primary race to replace Governor Gavin Newsom remains too close to call. Democrat Javier Becerra and Republican Steve Hilton are leading the field. Under state rules, candidates of all parties compete together for two spots in the November general election. It's the same for Congress and the race for Los Angeles mayor, another race we're watching. Marisa Lagos of KQED Publica Media in San Francisco has been watching the races up and down the ballot, and she joins me now this morning. Good morning, Marisa. You must be tired.
7: Morning, Leila. It's been a night.
6: So what are you seeing so far while the ballots are still being counted?
7: Yeah, well, you know, former Fox News host and businessman Steve Hilton, the Republican who is endorsed by President Trump, is on top by a very slim margin. He's run a pretty traditional Republican campaign talking about cutting taxes and regulation and ending one-party Democratic rule. You have Javier Becerra, former Health and Human Services Secretary under Joe Biden, a Democrat, very close on his heels. He's really seen as the establishment Democrat. Mm-hmm. He's got a lot of business support, and he surged after Democratic Congressman Eric Swalwell dropped out of the race amid accusations of sexual assault and harassment. But billionaire Democratic activist Tom Steyer, who ran as a progressive, dropped over $200 million of his own money into the race. He's still in the mix. He's in third, and because we have a lot, millions of ballots still left to be counted, it is too close to completely count him out.
6: Now, let's turn to the congressional races. Democrats led a redistricting effort in California in response to President Trump's Republican redistricting push. How has that been shaken out?
7: Yeah, I mean, one of the biggest surprises so far, but again, this could change, is that there's a chance that one of those districts that was changed to be safe for Democrats could end up locking out Democrats.
6: Oh, wow.
7: This is where Sacramento area foothill, Sierra Foothill Representative Kevin Kiley, who left the Republican Party to run, he is in first place there. And as of now, former State Senator Richard Pan, a Democrat, is locked in a fight for second place with a GOP candidate, Michael Stansfield. That would be a huge embarrassment to Democrats, although I think it's unlikely that Stansfield can pull it out. Mm-hmm. The other race that's really fascinating is in the Central Valley. Democrats have been dying to knock off GOP Representative David Valadao. He's easily in the runoff in November, but the race for number two has been really interesting, an intra-party fight. Randy Villegas, who's leading, and

0: But there is, you know, a question as to whether he can stand that number two spot above a progressive city council member, Nithya Raman, who entered the race late, a former ally of Bass. It would be hard for Pratt to win that race, but there's this anti-incumbent sentiment in the air right now, and he's got some really high-profile, high-net-worth supporters. So we're going to be keeping an eye on that. That would be an interesting race, to say the least.
1: Marisa Lagos is a politics correspondent at KQED in San Francisco, where she also co-hosts the podcast Political Breakdown. Thank you so much.
0: My pleasure.
2: The Trump administration's plan for a nearly $1.8 billion fund to pay people who claim to have been targets of politicized investigations are over.
1: Yeah, that's what Acting Attorney General Todd Blanche told Congress on Tuesday. For almost 2 weeks, the Trump administration has faced political blowback over the idea that it would hand out money from what it called an anti-weaponization fund.
2: NPR Justice correspondent Ryan Lucas was watching that congressional testimony. Ryan, what was this hearing about, and what did Blanche have to say?
3: So Blanche was on the Hill for a hearing before House lawmakers that was focused on the Justice Department's budget. But there's been a lot of chatter about this nearly $1.8 billion fund that the department has created to compensate people who believe they were victims of politicized prosecutions. A day earlier, the Justice Department had put out a statement that it would abide by a court ruling, putting the fund on hold until at least June 12th while a lawsuit challenging it plays out in court. And then at yesterday's hearing, Blanche was asked what the department's plans were after that date. He said,
4: Piti ahurumintia toe hora hituain e te rini aupurinitia taite po ir au tatatunum pro api abine rat matahotoa.
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4: Oia ia.
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10: You're listening to HBR One at 6:50. Good morning, I'm Derek Malama. NASA missions may soon return to the slopes of Mauna Loa. High seas, the Hawaii Space Exploration Analog and Simulation, is a research site built on Hawaii Island. It was designed to simulate conditions on Mars. Kim Binstead is a University of Hawaii computer scientist and the principal investigator of the High Seas program.
11: What we specialize in there is long-duration simulations. So because the weather and the conditions at the site are so stable, we've done simulations up to 12 months in length. And you can think of them as a dress rehearsal for space exploration. So the new grant is focused on making it adaptable to different mission scenarios. So before, when we focused just on the surface of Mars, now they want us to say, okay, well, what if instead of 6 people on Mars, we want 4 people on the moon? And so the idea is that the habitat can serve these other mission profiles as well.
10: The University of Hawaii is expected to submit a final environmental assessment of the program to the state later this summer. In the weather for most of the Hawaiian Islands, a band of moisture will continue moving westward, increasing showers over the western islands today. Windward and Mauka areas could see a minor flooding, similar to what the Big Island's windward side had yesterday. It's HBR 1.
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14: From Marketplace, I'm Nancy Marshall-Genzer in Washington. The Trump administration is proposing new tariffs on 60 countries to partially replace the ones struck down by the Supreme Court in February. This comes a day after the president lowered tariffs on some agricultural and manufacturing machinery. Marketplace's Nova Safo has the details.
15: The U.S. Trade Representative's office says it has completed probes into 60 countries looking at forced labor violations. It wants to impose tariffs of 10% or 12.5%. Among the countries involved, Mexico, Canada, China, and the European Union. There will be exceptions for some products, including rare earths and pharmaceuticals. The Trump administration has been seeking to rebuild its global tariffs under new authorities after the Supreme Court invalidated the use of emergency powers. One of the most direct legal pathways available is unfair trade practices investigations. I'm Nova Safa for Marketplace.
14: Alphabet, the parent company of Google, is doing something it hasn't done in 20 years, offering new equity in the company. It plans to sell $80 billion worth of stock and use the money to invest in, you guessed it, AI. Big tech is expected to spend more than $700 billion on AI infrastructure this year, and the spending spree is hitting a turning point, consuming almost all the revenues these companies bring in. Marketplace's Megan McCarty-Carino has more.
7: Before the AI era, Alphabet, Microsoft, Amazon, and Meta were basically cash printing machines. They made so much more money than they spent, they regularly bought back their own stock, giving billions to their shareholders, says Jacob Bourne, a tech analyst at eMarketer.
16: These were the biggest cash giants of the modern economy. And now, in just a matter of a couple years, that's changing.
7: He says their free cash flow, the amount of revenue left over after infrastructure investments, is dwindling. Amazon is already burning more cash than it makes, and Meta will likely follow later this year. If current patterns hold, Alphabet could see spending exceed revenues next year, says Daniel Newman at Futurum Group.
17: Every one of these businesses is firmly under the belief that if they don't spend, that there is an existential risk to their business's longevity.
7: To continue blazing ahead in the AI race, tech companies have moved beyond spending revenues, relying on corporate bonds, joint ventures with private creditors, and now equity offerings to ratchet up the spending.
17: It's this sort of aggressive prisoner's dilemma of we will not be outspent.
7: The stock market has largely rewarded these moves, says business professor Eric Gordon at the University of Michigan. But he warns the mood could change.
18: You got to get some kind of return on that money. And when the money that you've put in is that big, you got to get a lot of money back.
7: Investors are going to want to see that AI can be a cash printing machine, too. I'm Megan McCarty-Carino for Marketplace.
14: Let's do the numbers. Well, the Dow is down almost 400 points. That is almost 0.8%. The S&P 500 and NASDAQ are both down about 0.4%. The 10-year Treasury yield is down at 4.49%.
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14: In the late 1990s, figure skating was one of the most watched sports in America. There were competing tours, made-for-TV specials, and household names like Michelle Kwan. Skating has lost some of its mainstream popularity, but that might be about to change, as Oregon Public Broadcasting's Lillian Karabake explains.
19: Inside Portland's Memorial Coliseum, a sold-out crowd of figure skating fans are on their feet for Stars on Ice. The skating tour is seeing record turnout that hasn't happened for decades. After Team USA's gold at the Olympics in Milan, interest in figure skating is at its peak. And that can mean dollars.
20: In that Olympic year, it's really an opportunity for athletes to get a lot of new eyes and perspectives on them and hopefully leverage that into financial opportunities.
19: That's Olympic ice dancer Evan Bates. He has seen this over the five Olympics he's competed in, but
20: this time feels different, I think. Of course, the success of Team USA is unprecedented and huge, and we have the names and the personalities to hopefully keep people coming back for more.
19: Bates took home two medals from Milan with his partner and wife, Madison Chalk.
21: Want to just seize the opportunities that come around once every 4 years.
19: But the window for those big-name sponsorships is typically short in a niche sport like figure skating. Figure skating analyst Jackie Wong says this Olympic cycle produced something the sport hasn't seen, breakout mainstream appeal in Alyssa Liu and Ilya Malinin.
22: They both have a kind of star quality that American audiences really like.
19: And they're both cashing in. Malinin is sponsored by Coca-Cola, Samsung, and Google, among others. Liu won two gold medals in Milan and became the only figure skater signed with Nike.
22: Elite skaters in the U.S. are trying to figure out, how do I finish wringing out the marketability of this kind of short attention span period where they are known.
19: The skating world is hoping that this Olympic bounce lasts longer than just a few months. Backstage at Stars on Ice, producer Byron Allen said he's optimistic that this is the boost the sport needs to bring it back to its 90s heyday.
2: The more marketable talent you've got, the more marketable a show you have. And we haven't had this kind of star power in a long time.
19: Allen says tours like this are also an investment in skating's future. Learn to skate programs usually see about a 10% bump in enrollment after the Olympics. But United States Figure Skating estimates that's closer to 30% this year.
2: My job is to create the next generation of stars.
19: And maybe one of those athletes will be as marketable and likable as this generation. In Portland, I'm Lillian Kerbake for Marketplace.
12: And in Washington, I'm Nancy Marshall-Genzer with the Marketplace Morning Report from APM, American Public Media.
3: Tune in to HPR2 this Sunday at 3 p.m. as Hawaii Symphony Concertmaster Iggy Jang and international piano virtuoso Jeremy Denk share duties as conductors and performers. We'll hear Ravel's Mother Goose Suite, Haydn's Symphony No. 83, The Hen, and Mozart's Piano Concerto No. 25. That's this Sunday at 3 p.m. on HPR2, sponsored by the Rice Partnership.
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4: She makes me unrelicious. 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Watercress and a spam runs in spice. 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
3: 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Cookies Coconut Cafe.

Okay, enough for you children. Now go home, go to bed. We're going to do some adult stuff now. How did I know that was going to come up tonight? How did I? Wait a minute. Okay. I could have been on The Millionaire this week if I had answered that question. God, it'd take $1 million to get me to have to listen to Regis that long, you know. I'm sorry. You want to just finish up? I can go have a drink. Come on up. Here we go. You got it. All right, now, you know what? I am going to do God's Undrunk for you later on, but I'm going to do a couple things. I have to get my courage up. Plus, I got to try to remember the words that you talk about, senior moments. Whew. There's a lot of words in that thing, you know? You know them? Good. Because I thought if I ever had to do this with a teleprompter, I'd quit. What? Can't remember your own words, your own song? Well, of course the people know them. It never occurs to people.

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1: I am pretty much a traditional when how I write. I write pretty linearly, you know, like there's a protagonist and the protagonist has a problem or an issue, and then they go through the journey as they kind of like work through this issue. This one was not linear. So it was about just capturing those memories, capturing those thoughts and stringing them together and trying to make sense of it. So it was a really big risk or departure from the way I usually write.
2: You yourself were a caregiver with your mom, and this is a personal story. You have a daughter. You would really want to talk about the power of memory and also the fragility as our brains age.
1: Yes, it's Joni and her family. It's a story about Joni, taken from some of my experiences and some of my family stories. But it's, you know, with plays, it's made up of scenes, right? So the scenes have their own stories. So I would recommend to people that come is just to take it one scene at a time, right? Whenever the scene appears, you say, okay, that scene is about a little girl who wants to be a nurse when she grows up, you know, and then it'll change. The next scene will be something different. So then you just kind of like switch gears. You say, okay, this scene is about this person who is having trouble finding her bearings, being away from home. And then hopefully, the hope is that by the end of the play, it'll all be woven together and that you'll have this aha moment and you see how all the memory beads connect.
2: This is also very timely because June is Alzheimer's and Brain Awareness Month. And for people, I want to say in our community here, we are blessed with longevity. But with longevity also comes with other things like as we age, our brains do encounter things like dementia, like Alzheimer's, and then our loved ones. How do we support them? How do we interact with them?
1: That's one of the reasons I wanted to share this play, to have it produced, is because I have not met one person who said, oh, I don't know what that's like. Everybody that I talk to says, oh, yeah, I went through that, or my mom or my auntie or my grandpa, or, you know, everybody seems to have a story of having to care for an elderly person who has declined. You know, their brain faculties have declined and they don't remember a lot of things. There's so much I learned after my mom passed about caring for somebody in this condition. I have a cousin, and I always admired the way he took care of his mom. And then he tells me, no, I wish I had done more. I wish I had done more. And everybody says that. He says, no, I wish I had. I didn't do enough. So I had that. That was my feeling, too, is that I wish I had done it differently. I wish I had done more. That's the common thing, is that everybody feels like they should have done something different or something more.
3: That's playwright Diane Aoki speaking with HPR's Lillian Zong. Memory Beads is at the Kumukahua Theater through June 28th. A team of scientists is preparing to focus on gene therapy treatments for brain diseases. That story coming up on Morning Edition.
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5: It's Morning Edition from NPR News. I'm Amy Martinez in Los Angeles, California. And I'm Leila Fadeli in Washington, D.C. An uncivil war within CBS News in 60 Minutes broke into the open last night. CBS fired veteran correspondent Scott Pelley. New editor-in-chief Barry Weiss has sought to assert control of the network's news division in 60 Minutes, its most prestigious and profitable news program. Pelley accused the show's new executive producer of being unqualified for the job and Weiss of trying to murder the show after she fired two of its award-winning correspondents and its executive producer. NPR's David Folkenflik has been covering the story and joins us now. Hey, David.
6: Good morning, Leila.
5: So how did these internal tensions become so combustible?
6: Well, this was a staff meeting on Monday that boiled into the open. The way to think of it from a bit of a distance is you seeing a group of people who had previously been outsiders trying to take control of an insular culture. Mm-hmm. 60 Minutes is the most watched TV news show in America. You had Barry Weiss, who was brought in just last October from the News and Views site, the Free Press, a center-right site at that, with no experience in television, deciding she wanted to assert control of this property, perhaps the most valuable at CBS News. She fired top executives of the show last week. She ousted two correspondents. And concerns had bubbled up in recent months about Weiss's involvement and editing of the show, that she had been accused of holding up stories and inserting material more favorable to President Trump and to Israel. She brought in a new executive producer with no TV news experience also named Nick Bilton. And Scott Pelley at this meeting Monday told Bilton that he wasn't welcome, he wasn't qualified, and he trotted out that murder line saying Weiss was trying to murder the show.
5: Yeah, and so I'm hearing you say, this is the most watched TV news show in America. It's prestigious. It's profitable. So what is CBS actually trying to achieve here?
6: Well, Weiss came in and she had been openly concerned about what she contends is sort of anti-Trump bias in the mainstream media and CBS itself. Mm-hmm. She and Bilton said that what they're really trying to do is refashion 60 Minutes for the digital age. But it's worth understanding also the context in which she was brought in. David Ellison only took over CBS's parent company, Paramount, last summer with the approval of President Trump's regulators. He's now seeking approval from the Trump administration for a much bigger deal to take over Warner Brothers Discovery, the parent company of HBO, and not unrelatedly, CNN. And, you know, he and his father, the co-founder of Oracle, have essentially allied themselves with the president in their pursuit of doing so.
5: What have we heard from CBS and Pelley since the firing?
6: So there have basically been dueling statements. Nick Bilton sent out an email to Pelley, which we've obtained. He called Pelley performatively hostile. He said Pelley had hijacked his first staff meeting with colleagues there and that he had deep antipathy towards the vision he had for 60 Minutes. Pelley put out a statement late last night that he shared with me. He's not only a correspondent 60 Minutes, but the former anchor of the CBS Evening News. He says 60 Minutes has lost its DNA. And perhaps more seriously, he alleges executives sought to make him inject falsehoods, bias, and unverified claims into his stories. He said he deflected those efforts. CBS has not responded to my queries about those claims, but is denied similar allegations made by the two correspondents.

0: So on prediction markets like Kalshi, people can bet on what word someone says or if someone is going to show up at a major event. And that was the case for Trump's State of the Union back in February. A day before the event, Santos posted this video on X.
1: I'm going to be there for the State of the Union in the gallery, guys. Just chill, trolls, chill.
0: Just chill, trolls. Okay, so traders on Kalshi saw this to mean, well, that Santos would be there. So the odds of him being there soared to close to 80%. But according to three people with direct knowledge of his trades, Santos, right after this video, started betting that he would not be at the State of the Union. When the speech started, Santos shared on X that he was actually watching it from an airport TV, not at the event live at all. On Kalshi, that plummeted his odds of being there. But by then, Santos had already cashed out. None of the three people I talked to.
2: E mei tau i whaiti atu nei rotu i tā tātou maua upo parau i te hana nei piri te hitu tawatini reit amere maa o te operehi e rotu i te mowhare hapi atu anu raro mātei. 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
2: 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Glad you can spend a little time with us.

0: Well, here we are.
1: Yep.
0: It's kind of nice, though, like this. A very special treat, you know?
1: I like it.
2: Between

0: Hi, this is Summer Wind artist Wilson Buffett. It's a great day to trop rock along with us here on Summer Wind Radio with Captain Tom and the crew in Wananuki.
1: Summer Wind Radio is brought to you by The Bread Barn. For fresh baked breads, cakes, and desserts, there's nothing like The Bread Barn. Their brownies should be illegal, and they're open late on weekends if you've got the munchies. Remember The Bread Barn.
2: If you've got no place to be, well, then you're in the right place. It's time to get a little lazy.

0: original owner, Norm, did try to get a basically an extended underground boat ramp from his house to the water so he could easily launch a boat, which sounds very Darwin.
1: My husband and I did a couple of gigs there for Norm Forster and his wife. And yes, they do have a ballroom, what they called it, the ballroom. His wife took us for a tour of the house and took us up these grand staircase, quite amazing, to this area up the top of the house, and they had this white grand piano, just center stage, basically right up the top. And she proceeded to take us through all the bedrooms.
2: All five bedrooms, all 10 bathrooms.
3: I worked for him in the 80s when...
4: And the speaker playing this story right now. They are also in AI data centers, which is why demand for copper has been soaring. The price is at an all-time high, and that has boosted interest in doing something else with copper lately, stealing it. NPR's John Ruwitch gets a close-up look at this problem.
5: I'm at an AT&T dispatch garage just east of San Francisco. Todd Swenson, who works at AT&T, shows me a big pile of stolen property.
6: So, sitting here with a truck full of what is stolen copper cables?
5: Copper is a hot commodity these days. Swenson says the jumbled nest of wire we're looking at was recovered from a scrapyard where thieves tried to sell it. Wires like this come from inside those ubiquitous thick black cables that hang on telephone poles. Thieves cut those cables down.
6: When they take that and they strip it all down and burn it and get to raw copper. The raw copper is what they take into a recycling facility.
5: Simple yet vexing. The wire in front of us is probably worth a few hundred dollars at a scrapyard, he says. But something like this could cost AT&T tens of thousands of dollars to fix. And when wires get cut, homes, hospitals, airports, schools, you name it, lose connections. We get in cars and drive to a railroad crossing where an alarm has notified AT&T that a section of wire has been cut. When we get out, it's like a fresh crime scene.
7: So this is a very active area. This cable was just cut last night.
5: Scott Gonzaga is also with AT&T.
7: You want to walk down here, you can see the tools they used to cut the cable. There's a pair of cutters right here on the ground.
5: There are freshly charred spots on the ground known as burn pits where thieves have melted the plastic off the cables. There are discarded cable sheaths, tangled wires, an abandoned tent.
7: So they must have been very active out here. That's about a 400-foot section that we need to replace.
5: And down a dirt path, there's something else. Two people are pushing what looks like a big laundry bin away from the site.
1: This is action.
8: It's action, yeah.
5: Susan Santana, president of AT&T West, is on the ride along with me. Finding people on the scene is rare, but she says the crime is not. Last year, AT&T recorded more than 10,400 incidents of copper wire theft nationwide. Some 4,000 of those were in California. Santana says only a fraction of AT&T's customers still use copper. Most are on mobile phones or connect through fiber optic networks. But the copper and fiber lines often hang together. And when copper thieves cut those black cables, they often cut the fiber, too.
9: And so that's when the internet goes down.
5: AT&T has been trying all kinds of things to stop the thieves.
9: We have, you know, locked down manhole lids with extra bolts. We've put sensors across our lines. In some instances, we've had to hire private security guards.
5: They're also offering a nationwide $20,000 bounty for information leading to arrests. Wire thieves have been cutting electric cables, too. The city of San Jose has an online tracker for streetlights that have gone dark after being hit, and there's a lot of them. EV chargers are also targets. Rick Wilmer is the CEO of ChargePoint, the largest EV charging network in the U.S. He says it's a problem they deal with every day.
10: I got so frustrated, I actually, in my home workshop, was trying to prototype cables that were much more difficult to cut.
5: They now have cables impregnated with cut-resistant material that damages shears. Back at the railroad crossing, police have shown up.
11: Yeah, we're going to try and go with them.
5: They head down the tracks to question the people with the bin. In California, copper thieves face up to 3 years in prison. The state also tightened regulation of scrap metal dealers. Rob Bonta, the state's attorney general, says the authorities are using a playbook that helped tamp down a rash of smash-and-grab robberies at retail stores.
12: We started teaming up and engaging investigations, sharing intel, engaging in surveillance. A lot of what worked there is working here.
5: But he says the police are stretched.
12: Mind you, these are folks that are tackling, you know, murders and rapes and robberies and other important crimes too.
5: AT&T wants to move on from century-old copper wire networks. But as the so-called carrier of last resort, California law requires it to keep copper running. That's to serve a sliver of customers that include homes in remote rural areas without cell service and businesses that still rely on old wires for internet or fax connections. Susan Santana again.
9: In an ideal world, California would identify a pathway to transition from maintaining a copper legacy network to allowing us to invest our resources into fiber and wireless, which is what most of the other states in this country have already done.
5: Since my ride-along with AT&T in May, the company filed a lawsuit against California to be able to discontinue the legacy copper wire service. The company has pledged $19 billion to modernize the network. At the railroad crossing, work crews begin to replace the cut cables. It will take hours. The police, meanwhile, finished their questioning. They didn't make an arrest, but the case remains open. John Ruwich, NPR News, Hayward, California.
8: One of the undisputed kings of the slow jam died this week. Peebo Bryson, he was 75.
4: That's right. If you were around in the early 1990s, you might recognize his voice from the legendary Disney soundtracks for Beauty and the Beast and Aladdin.

0: I remember listening and singing along to those slow jam versions of the Disney songs that played nonstop on the radio.
1: But Disney was just part of a career that spanned well over 50 years. Bryson was known for his silky voice, lush orchestration, and chart-topping love ballads that helped define romance in the 70s, 80s, and 90s.

0: Here's Bryson talking about his writing process with NPR back in 2005 with Ed Gordon on News and Notes.
1: First, I start with a melody that reflects, that makes me remember something, a feeling. You can then write a storyline based on what that melody makes you feel, and I think that that's probably, for me, the perfect marriage between composition and lyric.
2: The perfect marriage. Peabo Bryson had 12 Billboard Hot 100 hits throughout his long and storied career, but it was the Disney songs that earned him 2 Grammy Awards out of numerous nominations.
0: Bryson was scheduled to tour throughout 2026. His final performance was in early May

0: This is NPR News.
1: Mahmoud Khalil was detained by ICE and held for 104 days over campus protests for Palestinian rights. It's been nearly a year since his release, and the Trump administration wants him back in detention.
2: The government is relentless in targeting me, still using every road and alleyway it can find to punish me.
1: He's taken his case to the Supreme Court. Hear more on the next Morning Edition from NPR News.

0: the new super plan. Are you are you on it?
1: Ah, and you can go on it. How was the new super plan?
0: Yani Ying, Romay, you can swim in that super plan. You can't even get a good girl. The plan are you on it?
2: My carke, I will it. Melikapongan under a super plan scene, Nebutara or Rego, and a week to give a pipe tata or to bring a tana diminution to take it is a mess.
1: Here, carke to one a point to know what the gigabytes and data or never put the minister to take it is a mess. And see them what the tarapona in a room will be me whatsoever.
0: I had it, Uria, star, the one at the one at the one at the book, or need to do what it is super plan, Nakayanago, or ye the Gensua, Aki on a Kayakinago, you begin to pour. Royer and Kawakayu at the new super plan.

0: It's All Things Considered from NPR News. I'm Scott Detrow.
1: And I'm Ilsa Chang. The Tribeca Film Festival hits 25 this year.
0: Robert De Niro created it in the wake of 9/11 as a way to boost Lower Manhattan's economy.
1: And it's kept growing.
2: I've made a lot of my movies just for this very reason, that they could be in the festival as the years go on.
0: First News.
3: Live from NPR News in Washington, I'm Duane Brown. Democratic lawmakers have pressed Secretary of State Marco Rubio on everything this week, from President Trump's sleeping habits to his stock trades. NPR's Michelle Kellerman tells us Rubio has brushed off allegations of corruption and conflicts of interest.
4: In his 5 minutes of questioning Rubio, Arizona Congressman Greg Stanton zeroed in on the business dealings of two of Trump's top negotiators, Steve Witkoff and Trump's son-in-law, Jared Kushner, whose firm raised $6 billion in 5 years.
5: Are you aware of how much of that $6 billion has been raised from foreign nationals?
6: I don't know anything about it.
5: The answer is 99%. These include sovereign wealth funds operated by Saudi Arabia, UAE, and Qatar.
4: Secretary Rubio says Jared Kushner is a private citizen who's volunteering in the Trump administration, and he says Witkoff often travels on his own plane at his own expense. Michelle Kellerman, NPR News, the State Department.
3: The administration plans to impose extra 10% tariffs on imports from 60 economies. This comes after an investigation into alleged use of forced labor at some Chinese factories. NPR's Jennifer Pack with the story.
7: China says it opposes all forms of unilateral tariffs. President Trump returned to office last year, imposing levies on trade partners under an emergency law. Those were struck down by the Supreme Court earlier this year. Now, the Trump administration is starting to rebuild the tariff wall by initiating trade investigations under different powers to impose new levies. Chinese Foreign Ministry spokesperson Mao Ning says economic and trade issues should be resolved through dialogue and consultation. That is in the works, according to China's Commerce Ministry. It said during Trump's meeting with Chinese leader Xi Jinping last month, both sides agreed to discuss tariff reduction. Jennifer Pak, NPR News, Shanghai.
3: And you are listening to NPR. A series of papers published in the American Journal of Public Health argue that ultra-processed foods are the new war on tobacco. NPR's Maria Godoy explains. Health advocates say it's time to regulate them.
8: The new papers add to evidence that links overconsumption of ultra-processed foods to poor health outcomes, including diabetes and obesity. But the papers also look at how tobacco giants Philip Morris and R.J. Reynolds use tactics learned from cigarettes to develop and sell ultra-processed foods when they owned large food firms from the 1980s to the early 2000s. That includes using chemical additives to make products more appealing, says UCSF researcher Laura Schmidt.
9: When people think about these foods, we should be understanding that they are very, very closely related to cigarettes, particularly in terms of the chemical additives. Those additives are the same.
8: She and others are calling for marketing restrictions and other regulations to curb consumption of ultra-processed foods. Maria Godoy, NPR News.
3: In Southern California, federal agents have arrested the CEO of an Iran-based tech company in Newport Beach. He's accused of illegally selling U.S. computer technology to the Iranian government. Prosecutors say Jamshed Ghomi was acquiring sophisticated networking, security, and encryption equipment and selling it to Iranians, including the country's military. I'm Duane Brown. 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
1: 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I'm Scott Detrow in Washington.
2: And I'm Elsa Chang in Culver City, California. The Supreme Court is very much in the news today after delivering a second blow to the Voting Rights Act in just over a month. The latest ruling cleared the way for Alabama to use a congressional redistricting map that favors Republicans by eliminating one of the two existing districts where voters had elected black Democrats to Congress. NPR Legal Affairs correspondent Nina Totenberg reports.
3: In late April, the Supreme Court's conservative supermajority all but gutted what remained of the landmark 1965 Voting Rights Act. The ruling set off a mad scramble, particularly in some southern states, to undo previous redistricting maps in an effort to gain greater partisan advantage and, in the process, to eliminate districts where black voters had a fair chance of electing their candidate of choice. Leading the pack was Alabama, a state with its own distinct history of racial discrimination. Indeed, just 3 years ago, the Supreme Court required Alabama to create a second district where African-American voters could prevail. Last night, however, the court effectively reversed its three-year-old ruling. In doing so, it also chastised the three-judge federal court in charge of the case for failing to follow the high court's orders. That three-judge panel, including two Trump appointees, ruled unanimously a week ago that in light of the evidence it had extensively reviewed, the map that Alabama was pushing was illegal on different grounds. Specifically, the lower court said that whatever the rules were for the Voting Rights Act, the Alabama legislature's map was, quote, tainted by intentional race-based discrimination, and thus violated the constitutional guarantee to equal protection of the law. The Supreme Court's repudiation of that lower court decision last night was only the latest case in which it has played a role in changing the congressional maps for Louisiana, Texas, Virginia, and California. The decisions in those cases mostly benefited the Republican Party. Last night's four-page unsigned opinion seemed to many election law experts to encourage more, not less, chaos, as did the court's handling of its late April decision. UCLA law professor Richard Hassan.
4: They've closed the door on intentional discrimination claims.
3: What's more, he said, last night's decision made it extremely difficult for Congress to act, even if it wants to.
4: And what the court has done here is denuded Congress of its powers that were given after the Civil War.
3: Notre Dame law professor Derek Muller says the court seems to want to wash its hands of political cases, the result being maximum gerrymandering, whether the state is Alabama or California.
5: There's no question that the court's decisions in these Voting Rights Act cases limit how Congress would go about protecting minority voters.
3: That said, there are ways that Congress could still act, he says.
5: I mean, even if you did very simple restrictions, such as you can only engage in redistricting once a decade, or you can't change the rules for redistricting more than a year before an election. I mean, those are ways to prevent some of the opportunism that we have.
3: Alternatively, he says, Congress could pass legislation barring states from splitting up heavy concentrations of minority voters into several different districts. But he admits that all of these relatively simple solutions will be very difficult to achieve. Nina Totenberg, NPR News, Washington.
1: President Trump has finally done something he has been wanting to do since his first term. He signed an executive order today stripping some 8,000 high-ranking federal employees of their job protections.
6: It's a big one. Okay, thank you.
1: Across the government, division heads, program managers, those overseeing spending and grants, and many others now serve at the pleasure of the president. NPR's Andrea Hsu explains.
7: When I was I thought that she was very good. And she would be out behind the nasty floor. And Florida. Merci encore à tout le monde. 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
3: One is an off a day, Guam. I'm Jennifer Charfis. Here's a look at three stories you need to know for Thursday, June 4th. The People's House is looking to answer the ongoing question of what will happen to GovGuam employees' excess annual leave. This after Committee on Finance and Government Operations Chair Senator Chris Duenas telling the people of Guam in a recent public hearing that the potential payout could be in the millions of dollars. KUAM's Don Sula has more on the topic. You can watch it right now on our KUAM News YouTube channel. When the government of Guam issued a notice of intent to award the Simon Sanchez High School project to Core Tech International in October of 2025, many hoped it would finally mark the beginning of construction for a school that would have been years in the making. But the project was quickly delayed after General Pacific Services filed a procurement protest with the question of cost at the center. Under the Makahe Act, also known as Public Law 37-22, the total principal amount authorized for the project cannot exceed $166.3 million. Negotiation records show officials spent months in 2025 reviewing whether the project could meet that legal limit while still delivering the school's required facilities. The base bid included about $119 million for the school campus and another $15 million for athletic facilities, with additional costs for furniture, equipment, insurance, operations, maintenance, and financing. Bureau of Budget Management Land and Research Director Lester Carlson repeatedly emphasized that all of those expenses had to be balanced within the project's funding structure. At the same time, Core Tech International officials warned of high construction costs, rising interest rates, and expensive typhoon insurance requirements. Negotiators then turned to what is known as value engineering, identifying what the reduced costs without compromising the school's core educational mission. Proposals included eliminating certain site features, reducing some athletic facilities, removing the credit recovery building, and even deleting the planned auditorium. Nevaeh Anderson has that story. You can watch it right now on our KUAM News YouTube channel. And a Guam Fire Department Assistant Fire Chief has been indicted in a federal case alleging he and his brother collected more than $45,000 in Social Security retirement benefits after the father's death. A federal grand jury charged Michael Nkenko with bank fraud, conspiracy to commit theft of government money, and making a false statement to a government agency. His brother Patrick Nkenko is charged with conspiracy to commit theft of government money. Prosecutors allege the brother's father died in October 2016, but retirement benefits continue to be deposited into his bank account through March 2024. Investigators claim Michael Nkenko kept the account open, failed to report the death, and transferred funds into accounts belonging to himself and his brother. In a statement, Guam Fire Department spokesperson Captain Nick Garrido said the matter is personal and unrelated to the department operations. He added there is no change to Nkenko's employment status and noted all persons are presumed innocent unless proven guilty. Michael Nkenko appeared in district court Friday and is due back in court June 12th. For these stories and more, head on over to KUAM.com. And for the latest updates, head on over to Instagram and follow KUAM News. Jonathan Charfis.
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They're the Cordettes from 1954, and Mr. Sandman. And before that, Frank Sinatra, Strangers in the Night. It's 26 minutes to 7. You're on Capital 101.7 FM and Capital Digital. Good morning. Welcome to Capital Breakfast. Brendan's on the phone. 9364988 is our number. Neville Limpus through until 9 o'clock with Capital Breakfast. Here's Engelbert Humperdinck.

0: mine.
1: That's Bobby V, and Yesterday and You. And we also heard Engelbert Humperdinkle, or Humperdink, or whatever, and The Last Waltz. It is 22.7, you're on Capital 101.7 FM and Capital Digital. Good morning, welcome to Capital Breakfast. Here's Johnny O'Keefe.

0: also apologized to everyone in Hong Kong and Singapore, saying they would ensure the teachers uphold their professional conduct and be role models.
1: Raymond Young reporting. Parents who applied for a Primary 1 place for their children through the central allocation system were informed about the outcome yesterday. Some said the result was the same as the one in a text message that was mistakenly sent a day ahead of schedule due to a system error. Janice Lowe reports.
2: The Education Bureau said out of the 16,345 pupils who took part in this year's Primary 1 central allocation, around 86%, or more than 14,000, were given their top three choices. Combined with discretionary places, the overall satisfaction rate stood at nearly 94%. Some parents, including a man surnamed Chung, decided to go door knocking at their preferred school, even though his daughter was allocated the top choice in the school where they live, consistent with a text message mistakenly sent a day earlier.
3: When I got the text message, I was shocked. But the Education Bureau sent another message to tell us to disregard it. But it didn't make a difference to my plans, because I had already planned to go door knocking at another school net.
2: A woman surnamed Choi said she decided to try her luck by door knocking, as her child was given the fifth choice, the same as the text message she received a day ago, only the date was different.
4: I was mentally prepared, as I expected the result to be the same. Getting the result a day earlier or a day later made no difference to my preparatory work, as I had prepared in advance.
2: Polly Chan, principal of Yau Ma Tee Catholic Primary School, Hoi Wang Road, said only a few parents contacted her school earlier over the text message error.
5: They want to know whether the result is official confirmation or just a false message. I don't think we have any chaos and confusion on the ground, because our frontline staff were well prepared.
2: Chen said her school has a quota of 10 to 13 spots for door knocking parents, meaning that about 30 pupils will compete for a place. The Bureau reminded parents to register their child with the allocated school next Tuesday or Wednesday. If they are unable to do so, they should contact the school, otherwise their child would lose the slot.
6: Janice Lowe. Veteran stage actor and director Chung King Fai has died at the age of 89. Affectionately known as King Sir, Chung was the founding dean of the School of Drama at the Hong Kong Academy for Performing Arts. Over his long career, he also worked as a drama educator, television producer, presenter, and voiceover artist.
1: The time is 6:45. You're listening to Hong Kong Today. Still to come, the latest sports and business news. But first, the case of a teenage stabbing victim handcuffed by police as he lay dying has sparked a high-stakes and fiery political debate in the UK Parliament. In December last year in Southampton, Vikram Digwa killed 18-year-old Henry Novak, having falsely accused the teen of racism. Digwa was ordered to serve a minimum of 21 years in prison. We have on the line our European correspondent, Gavin Gray. Hi, Gavin. Thanks for joining us.
7: Hi there.
1: The case has dominated the latest parliamentary session in the UK. What were the main themes discussed and how fiery did it actually get?
7: Yes, it did get really pretty fiery, actually, because all the main political parties just went on the line that the victim's parents had basically said they did not want this to lead to any rioting or troublesome behaviour. They simply felt that the police had failed their son. An investigation is currently underway, and that is what they are supporting should be carried out. However, there was one leader of one political party who stood out in all of the Commons debates today, and that was the leader of Reform UK, Nigel Farage. He's riding very, very high in the opinion polls, he's really the man as well who masterminded Brexit, or pretty much made David Cameron, the then Prime Minister, have a referendum on Brexit. So this is a character who has only recently become an MP. Reform UK is a relatively new party. But he went on a very, very different tack here, basically saying that the police treated the victim differently because he was white, and treated the attacker differently because he was a Sikh. And he said in the moment, police are treating those who are non-white far easier and with far more respect than they're treating whites. And he said enough is enough. And now he has effectively described this as we should be looking at this with pure cold rage, are his words. And that's led some to accuse him

violated the Education Bureau's guidelines on teachers' professional conduct and tarnished the school's reputation. In a statement, the school's Incorporated Management Committee said it did not accept Lee's resignation on May the 28th.

0: of inciting some of the protests that we saw in Southampton last night.
1: Indeed, but knife crime in Britain is not a new issue. Given the sensitivities of this case, is it something the far right has jumped on, particularly regarding so-called two-tier policing? And can you please explain what two-tier policing actually is?
0: Yes, two-tier policing is that accusation that the police are treating white people differently from other groups, so that they should, of course, their job and duty is to treat every single person exactly the same way. And that has led to some accusing the police of two-tier policing. And I say that particularly because of the way in which the protests are policed in London, either in support of Palestine or in support of Israel. And again, Reform UK has been pretty vocal, saying they are being treated very differently, with police seeming to be much more giving favours, as it were, to those on the supporting Palestine marches than they have been to the Israelis. A big accusation coming from that party. So that's the idea of being a two-tier police state, as it were, a two-tier strategy from the police. Now, the police completely deny that. The Prime Minister has said we don't live in a state where the police is in a two-tier treatment. But this knife crime, you're absolutely right, it's a terrible problem here in the UK. Some 50,000 cases a year of knife crime, and many of them in London. The Mayor of London stands accused of not doing enough, particularly for young, either school or university or just after school leave, to rid the streets of knife crime. Now, the figures overall are slightly better, but not massively better, and certainly not...

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2: When it's an off a day, Guam, I'm Jennifer Charfis. Here's a look at three stories you need to know for Thursday, June 4th. The People's House is looking to answer the ongoing question of what will happen to GovGuam employees' excess annual leave. This after Committee on Finance and Government Operations Chair Senator Chris Duenas telling the people of Guam in a recent public hearing that the potential payout could be in the millions of dollars. KUAM's Don Sula has more on the topic. You can watch it right now on our KUAM News YouTube channel. When the government of Guam issued a notice of intent to award the Simon Sanchez High School project to Core Tech International in October of 2025, many hoped it would finally mark the beginning of construction for a school that would have been years in the making. But the project was quickly delayed after General Pacific Services filed a procurement protest with the question of cost at the center. Under the Makahe Act, also known as Public Law 37-22, the total principal amount authorized for the project cannot exceed $166.3 million. Negotiation records show officials spent months in 2025 reviewing whether the project could meet that legal limit while still delivering the school's required facilities. The base bid included about $119 million for the school campus and another $15 million for athletic facilities, with additional costs for furniture, equipment, insurance, operations, maintenance, and financing. Bureau of Budget Management Land and Research Director Lester Carlson repeatedly emphasized that all of those expenses had to be balanced within the project's funding structure. At the same time, Core Tech International officials warned of high construction costs, rising interest rates, and expensive typhoon insurance requirements. Negotiators then turned to what is known as value engineering, identifying what the reduced costs without compromising the school's core educational mission. Proposals included eliminating certain site features, reducing some athletic facilities, removing the credit recovery building, and even deleting the planned auditorium. Nevaeh Anderson has that story. You can watch it right now on our KUAM News YouTube channel. And a Guam Fire Department Assistant Fire Chief has been indicted in a federal case alleging he and his brother collected more than $45,000 in Social Security retirement benefits after the father's death. A federal grand jury charged Michael Nkenko with bank fraud, conspiracy to commit theft of government money, and making a false statement to a government agency. His brother Patrick Nkenko is charged with conspiracy to commit theft of government money. Prosecutors allege the brother's father died in October 2016, but retirement benefits continue to be deposited into his bank account through March 2024. Investigators claim Michael Nkenko kept the account open, failed to report the death, and transferred funds into accounts belonging to himself and his brother. In a statement, Guam Fire Department spokesperson Captain Nick Garrido said the matter is personal and unrelated to the department operations. He added there is no change to Nkenko's employment status and noted all persons are presumed innocent unless proven guilty. Michael Nkenko appeared in district court Friday and is due back in court June 12th. For these stories and more, head on over to KUAM.com. And for the latest updates, head on over to Instagram and follow KUAM News. Jonathan Charfis.
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0: fundamentals for a single thing that you have experienced as well. I'd love to hear from you as part of this conversation. You can call me on 1300 057 222 or send me a text on 0487 99 1057. This is something that we'll talk about with our scrutiny committee panel. They'll join us after nine, and please be part of that discussion. I'd love for you to join us. And I should tell you, the Chief Minister is going to join you after 10, so I'll surely ask about this as well. It's 9 o'clock.
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0: accomplice guilty of the lesser charge of manslaughter. They'll be sentenced later this month. WA's peak environmental body is calling for sweeping reforms to WA's nature laws in response to a spike in land clearing approvals. Data from the Conservation Council of WA shows 51,000 hectares of native vegetation has already been cleared in the first 5 months of this year. Executive Director Matt Roberts says excessive clearing is pushing threatened species to the brink of extinction.
1: We know that some of our species, our precious forest cockatoos, and then up in the Pilbara you've got the ghost bat and the olive python, they cannot afford to keep losing habitat.
0: To sport now, John Longmire is remaining tight-lipped about his coaching future, the Sydney Premiership winner telling Fox Footy he's not ruling himself in or out of either the Carlton or Essendon coaching jobs.
2: Quick answer is no. I'm just waiting to see what transpires and see how it all plays out. And as I said a few weeks ago, things become a bit clearer as time passes, and at the moment, that's how it sits with me.
0: And the Western Bulldogs will name Cody Waitman to play Hawthorn tomorrow night. The forward hasn't played since 2024 following a string of injuries. This is Air News Western Australia.
3: 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Welcome to Capital Breakfast. 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
2: And looking at the weather for today, we're after a chance of a bit of a fog early in the morning, plus a sunny afternoon. Maximum today of 19. For tomorrow, mostly sunny, minimum tonight of 7 and a maximum tomorrow of 21. At present in Perth, we have 7 degrees, 91% humidity. The wind is calm, the barometric pressure 1023.3, and our minimum this morning came at 27 minutes past 6, and that was 6.5. 25 to 8, you're on Capital 101.7 FM and Capital Digital.

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